a straw horse with a cap gun in his hand. And in his dreams he must have fought every outlaw in the land.

0: There's a team of volunteers that keep the gospel music and great Christian programs on the air here at Southern Light. But there are many others who do their part to make it all possible. 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Among those, Valley Assembly of God, Lee of Front Royal, Lonnie of Linden, Carolyn of Highview, Linda of Highview, Victory Church, Vernon of Winchester, Ken and Betty of Front Royal, Debbie of Hagerstown, Albert of Winchester, Patsy of Winchester, Paul of Gore, Diana of Front Royal, Joan and Wayne of Stevens City, Paul of Stevens City, and Ashby of Front Royal. 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That's 2304 Middle Road, Winchester, 22601. 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
1: Here's the weather for the Southern Light listening area. The temperature 59 degrees and it's cloudy. Humidity 77%. The wind is calm. The forecast for this evening, cloudy and a chance of some light rain. The temp 57. Overnight, cloud-filled skies and a chance of some light rain. Temperature 56 degrees. And then tomorrow, it will be overcast with a chance of light drizzle. The temp 62. And that's the weather for the Northern Shenandoah Valley listening area.
2: Good evening, everyone. It's time for another trip down memory lane. I'm Cheryl, and as we do each week at this time, we go into the past and bring out music from the 50s, 60s, and 70s. And I'm glad that you have chosen to join me this weekend for this trip into the past, and I hope that the music is a blessing to you. We have lots of great songs lined up, so don't go anywhere for the next 45 minutes, a trip into the past. We're going to get started with music from the Sunshine Boys. It's called You'll Know I'm Satisfied.

That's music from Mike Davis, a song called I Know the Difference, and I Know What It Is to Serve the Lord. Ike Davis here on Down Memory Lane. We have a song for you right now from the Oak Ridge Quartet, a song called My Heavenly Father Watches Over Me.

He is so great. That's music from Henry and Hazel Slaughter here on this trip down memory lane. We're going to visit with the Statesman right now. Here's a song called The Old Landmark.

0: I'm telling you, boy, you're a good crowd, and we're so happy you're here. And for a lot of you, I know that this is probably going to be your very first live recording. So don't be nervous. I think it's all going to come out all right. And just kind of hang in there. Take an aspirin or something and hang in. We're so proud. And you know, if I started to get into names, I'd be in a mess of trouble here. Because so many of you have been here for every time we've been here. And I'm just so thrilled. But we do have a lot of folks here. We have a lot of folks from our church. We have a lot of folks from many churches. We have our friends from all over the state. We've got people here that came for this show as far as from Virginia. I met them tonight. And it's just a thrill. We've got a lot of people here from the State Department. And well, I didn't know you was here. You rascal. I saw you smiling. And I appreciate the peanuts. He's brought us some peanuts, girls. We have our preacher here, and I'm mighty proud. You know, before we come on, it was talking about our church being here and our preacher being here. And it's a real thrill to me that our own folks come to see us, along with all of our other friends. We're just proud. We hope we sing something that might be a blessing to you. We were thrilled to death that this was our program here was announced 2 months ago, and it's been sold out for exactly 2 months. And I can't tell you how much of a thrill that is to us. That don't happen often to us, you know. We want to sing a song right. Where is that sack of songs?
1: I got it.
0: Oh, you got the other part? We're going to sing a sack of songs to you here. Thought somebody done lost their sack. This song right here is, I think, a beautiful song. It's called The Man Who Came to Dinner.

Thank you. Mm-hmm. You're just great. You know, one of the big questions is asked always of us on the road is, I heard you stories from the other live album. I've heard stories about your travels around the country. And are the stories really true? I want to tell you something that happened to us on the way from Danville, Illinois, about 3 or 4 weeks ago. And this is a true story with my hand up. Mm-hmm. We stopped at Shawnee's to eat. And when we went inside, I went in the men's room to wash my hands, get ready to eat. And I was standing in there, and this man came in. And he said, "Where's George?" "Well, it's a little old bitty bathroom." I said, "Well, I don't know." And he said, "Well, he come in here just before I did." And then he studied a minute and he said, "Oh, I know where he went." Well, I was getting ready to go out. And as I walked out of the men's room, guess who come back and out of the ladies' room? It wasn't George. It is Geraldine. I said, "What's the matter?" And old Geraldine, she gets so excited over it. She said, "There's a man in there. There's a man in there." Everybody in the restaurant is looking at her. And I said, "Oh, don't worry about it." I said, "It's just old George." And Geraldine said, "Now don't be silly." She said, "There's really a man in there." And I said, "Well, you just sit down right there and I'll show you just 1 minute who it is." In a minute, this old guy come walking out there and I said, "Hey George, how you doing?" And he looked at me so funny, he said, "All right." He walked off trying to figure out where he knowed me from. Geraldine walked off trying to figure out where I knowed him from. And I walked off trying to figure out however I got mixed up with either one of them. And that's the truth, I'm telling you. Now then, we're going to do another song right here. I know we are, and sooner or later, I bet you I'll find it. Yeah. This song right here, we've done a time or two on the road to kind of try it out on folks, and it's been amazing the response we've got from it. We're thrilled out of our mind about this song. Old Rex Nealon brought it to me, and it's called Lord, You've Been Mighty Good to Me. Listen to this.

That's live music from Windy Bagwell and the Sunlighters, and a little story there about old George, and I hope that you enjoyed it. We're going to slow things down just a little bit, go with the Clout Indian family. This song features Mama Clout. It's called He Hideth My Soul.

0: That was music from the Goss Brothers here on Southern Light down memory lane. I don't know why. We're going live to Carnegie Hall with the Florida Boys. And here's Les Beasley to introduce the song for you.
1: Now this song we're going to possibly hear just a little bit from our piano player. You may not hear him, but you'll see him, that's for sure. Mr. Darrell Stewart, as we sing, Wait Upon the Lord.

That's music from the Stamps Baxter Quartet. Here on Down Memory Lane, it's called Won't It Be Wonderful There. We're going live with the Statesman right now. A song called Wait On Out.

0: evening, and we've had a wonderful time. And it's now getting a little bit late. Now, I want you to sort of wake up with me here. This is a good old hand-clapping, foot-patting kind of a song. I want everybody to put your hands together. Let's clap our hands now while the boys sing. All right.
1: Door. Now the time is on.

That was music from the Spear family here on Down Memory Lane, and a song called I Won't Turn Back. I've enjoyed this trip with you. I hope that you've enjoyed this trip into the past. If you have, join me again here next week at the same time and the same place, and we'll go back into the past once again and play music from the 50s, 60s, and 70s. Until we're back with you in, again, just keep looking up. Jesus is coming back soon. The Cathedrals are taking us out this trip down memory lane. This song's called Shout and Shine.

0: You know, John, the Word says he's our ever-present help in the time of trouble.
1: Oh, that's right, Tony. Even I can testify that while walking through one of the darkest valleys of my life, I experienced the presence of God in a way I never had before.
0: And friend, let me encourage you today. 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
1: Here's the weather for the Southern Light listening area. Currently 55 degrees and it's cloudy. 93% humidity. The wind is calm. Overnight, cloud-filled skies and a chance of some light rain. The temp about 55. And then tomorrow, cloudy with some wind with a chance of light drizzle. The temp 62. And that's the weather for the Northern Shenandoah Valley listening area.

0: There's a team of volunteers that keep the gospel music and great Christian programs on the air here at Southern Light, but there are many others who do their part to make it all possible. We want to thank our supporters who keep this radio outreach going. Among those, Valley Assembly of God, Lee of Front Royal, Lonnie of Linden, Carolyn of Highview, Linda of Highview, Victory Church, Vernon of Winchester, Ken and Betty of Front Royal, Debbie of Hagerstown, Albert of Winchester, Patsy of Winchester, Paul of Gore, Diana of Front Royal, Joan and Wayne of Stephen City, Paul of Stephen City, and Ashby of Front Royal. Each of these faithful supporters will be receiving one of our new bumper stickers from Southern Light. 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
1: Here's the weather for the Southern Light listening area. The temp is currently 54 degrees with a few clouds. Humidity 100%. The wind is calm. The overnight forecast, cloudy and a chance of some light rain. The temp about 55. And then tomorrow, cloud-filled skies with a light breeze with a chance of light drizzle. The temp 62. And that's the weather for the Northern Shenandoah Valley listening area.

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It will never pass.

0: There's a team of volunteers that keep the gospel music and great Christian programs on the air here at Southern Light. But there are many others who do their part to make it all possible. We want to thank our supporters who keep this radio outreach going. Among those, Valley Assembly of God, Lee of Front Royal, Lonnie of Linden, Carolyn of Highview, Linda of Highview, Victory Church, Vernon of Winchester, Ken and Betty of Front Royal, Debbie of Hagerstown, Albert of Winchester, Patsy of Winchester, Paul of Gore, Diana of Front Royal, Joan and Wayne of Stevens City, Paul of Stevens City, and Ashby of Front Royal. Each of these faithful supporters will be receiving one of our new bumper stickers from Southern Light. You're helping to share the good news of Jesus over Southern Light. 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That's 2304 Middle Road, Winchester, 22601. 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

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Proverbs 22, verse 6, train up a child in the way he should go, and when he is old, he will not depart from it.

0: Hello there, where have you been?
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4: Oh,

Many are starting to ask, what has happened to our young people? Teen pregnancy is at an all-time high. Sex, drugs, and alcohol are words America's children all too many times have learned from experience. And school shootings have let us know that this nation's children have overdosed on violence through television, movies, music, and video games. Kids killing kids and teachers at the schoolhouse. And 40 years ago, teachers listed as their number one problem, gum chewing in class. Maybe the question we should be asking is, where are the parents? Where are the parents when the cable company asks if they want the movie channels in their homes and they say yes, opening up their children to the most graphic violence, the most perverted sexual activity, and an almost constant cursing of God's name? No matter what Hollywood says, our children are imitators of what they see and hear. How do you think they learn to walk, talk, and eat? If you want to protect your children, get the evil influences of Hollywood's hellish movies out of your home. Where are the parents when youngsters sit for hours being taught how to kill by violent video games? Where are the parents when rock music blares from the stereo in their children's bedroom and they sit surrounded by posters of rock's most celebrated entertainers on their walls? Mom, Dad, these songs promote rape, Satanism, teen sex, and they glorify the use of drugs and alcohol. Parents, there is no excuse for your children's heroes to be the green-haired, earring-wearing, perverted lyrics-singing, devil-promoting rock stars of this generation. Tear down the posters. Get rid of the CDs and cassettes. They have no place in the home of a child of God. And it is your home. You are in charge, and God expects you to keep it pure. I have too much invested in my children. I have loved them too much, prayed for them too long, walked the floor and cradled their fevered bodies at midnight too many times to let a government that's lost its respect for God, or a Hollywood that's focused on corrupting the morals of a nation, or a rock star who spits in the face of God, steal the minds of my children or tell me how they ought to

In your car, at home, or online, anywhere. 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

0: There's a team of volunteers that keep the gospel music and great Christian programs on the air here at Southern Light. But there are many others who do their part to make it all possible. We want to thank our supporters who keep this radio outreach going. Among those, Valley Assembly of God, Lee of Front Royal, Lonnie of Linden, Carolyn of Highview, Linda of Highview, Victory Church, Vernon of Winchester, Ken and Betty of Front Royal, Debbie of Hagerstown, Albert of Winchester, Patsy of Winchester, Paul of Gore, Diana of Front Royal, Joan and Wayne of Stevens City, Paul of Stevens City, and Ashby of Front Royal. Each of these faithful supporters will be receiving one of our new bumper stickers from Southern Light. You're helping to share the good news of Jesus over Southern Light. 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That's 2304 Middle Road, Winchester, 22601. 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

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Colossians 3, 23 and 24. And whatsoever ye do, do it heartily as to the Lord and not unto men, knowing that of the Lord you shall receive the reward of the inheritance, for you serve the Lord Christ.

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1: Here's the weather for the Southern Light listening area. It's currently 57 degrees, and it's cloudy. Humidity 87%. The wind is calm. The overnight forecast, cloudy, 58 degrees. And then tomorrow, cloud-free and somewhat breezy, 67 degrees. And that's the weather for the Northern Shenandoah Valley listening area.

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1: My heavenly home is bright and fair. 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

0: There's a team of volunteers that keep the gospel music and great Christian programs on the air here at Southern Light. But there are many others who do their part to make it all possible. We want to thank our supporters who keep this radio outreach going. Among those, Valley Assembly of God, Lee of Front Royal, Lonnie of Linden, Carolyn of Highview, Linda of Highview, Victory Church, Vernon of Winchester, Ken and Betty of Front Royal, Debbie of Hagerstown, Albert of Winchester, Patsy of Winchester, Paul of Gore, Diana of Front Royal, Joan and Wayne of Stevens City, Paul of Stevens City, and Ashby of Front Royal. Each of these faithful supporters will be receiving one of our new bumper stickers from Southern Light. You're helping to share the good news of Jesus over Southern Light. 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That's 2304 Middle Road, Winchester, 22601. 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

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A promise now from God's Word in Isaiah 41. For I, the Lord thy God, will hold thy right hand. 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

0: of Israel would not bow down. 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Pray God if you don't hold and get hot brimstone. And made it seven times hotter, hotter than it ought to be. 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
1: Shadrach, Meshach, Abednego. Oh, Shadrach, Meshach, Abednego. Whoa!
0: But the Lord God sent him an angel, and he gave him a couple of wings. 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Them children got so happy, they went strutting right through the fire, just laughing and talking about the power of the gospel.
1: Shadrach,

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1: Here's the weather for the Southern Light listening area. It's currently 57 degrees and it's cloudy. Humidity 87%. The wind is calm. The overnight forecast, cloudy, 58 degrees. And then tomorrow, cloud-free and somewhat breezy, 67 degrees. And that's the weather for the Northern Shenandoah Valley listening area.

0: There's a team of volunteers that keep the gospel music and great Christian programs on the air here at Southern Light. But there are many others who do their part to make it all possible. We want to thank our supporters who keep this radio outreach going. Among those, Valley Assembly of God, Lee of Front Royal, Lonnie of Linden, Carolyn of Highview, Linda of Highview, Victory Church, Vernon of Winchester, Ken and Betty of Front Royal, Debbie of Hagerstown, Albert of Winchester, Patsy of Winchester, Paul of Gore, Diana of Front Royal, Joan and Wayne of Stephen City, Paul of Stephen City, and Ashby of Front Royal. Each of these faithful supporters will be receiving one of our new bumper stickers from Southern Light. 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That's 2304 Middle Road, Winchester, 22601. 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

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Galatians 6:10, "As we have therefore opportunity, let us do good unto all men, especially unto them that are of the household of faith." When

In my yesteryears of childhood, Mama taught me that having fun was Sunday morning meeting time. Every time that those church bells rung, and after the family devotions at night,

It was on Calvary's hill some 2,000 years ago that the blood of Jesus flowed. And even today, if you're washed there, you'll be whiter than snow. But if you shun the bloody spilled, why then Calvary, it's just another hill. You see, it's not enough that Jesus died. His blood must be applied.

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1: Here's the weather for the Southern Light listening area. It's currently 57 degrees, and it's cloudy. Humidity 87%. The wind is calm. The overnight forecast, cloudy, 58 degrees. And then tomorrow, cloud-free and somewhat breezy, 67 degrees. And that's the weather for the Northern Shenandoah Valley listening area.

0: There's a team of volunteers that keep the gospel music and great Christian programs on the air here at Southern Light. But there are many others who do their part to make it all possible. We want to thank our supporters who keep this radio outreach going. Among those, Valley Assembly of God, Lee of Front Royal, Lonnie of Linden, Carolyn of Highview, Linda of Highview, Victory Church, Vernon of Winchester, Ken and Betty of Front Royal, Debbie of Hagerstown, Albert of Winchester, Patsy of Winchester, Paul of Gore, Diana of Front Royal, Joan and Wayne of Stevens City, Paul of Stevens City, and Ashby of Front Royal. Each of these faithful supporters will be receiving one of our new bumper stickers from Southern Light. 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

0: We're the best place to find classic Southern gospel, Southern Light. 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
1: And welcome. 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
1: Here's the weather for the Southern Light listening area. Currently 55 degrees and it's cloudy. 93% humidity. The wind is calm with some drizzle. The forecast for this morning, cloudy with a chance of light drizzle. Temperature 56 degrees. This afternoon, cloud-filled skies with a light breeze with a chance of light drizzle. The temp 62. Then this evening, it will be overcast with a chance of light drizzle. The temp about 59. And that's the weather for the Northern Shenandoah Valley listening area.

0: There's a team of volunteers that keep the gospel music and great Christian programs on the air here at Southern Light. But there are many others who do their part to make it all possible. We want to thank our supporters who keep this radio outreach going. Among those, Valley Assembly of God, Lee of Front Royal, Lonnie of Linden, Carolyn of Highview, Linda of Highview, Victory Church, Vernon of Winchester, Ken and Betty of Front Royal, Debbie of Hagerstown, Albert of Winchester, Patsy of Winchester, Paul of Gore, Diana of Front Royal, Joan and Wayne of Stephen City, Paul of Stephen City, and Ashby of Front Royal. 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
1: A promise from 1 Thessalonians, "For the Lord himself shall descend from heaven with a shout, with the voice of the archangel, and with the trump of God. And the dead in Christ shall rise first. Then we which are alive and remain shall be caught up together with them in the clouds to meet the Lord in the air. And so shall we ever be with the Lord."

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I believe that someone in the great somewhere

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1: Here's the weather for the Southern Light listening area. Currently 55 degrees and it's cloudy. Humidity 100%. The wind is calm with some drizzle. The forecast for this morning, cloudy with a chance of light drizzle. Temperature 56 degrees. This afternoon, cloud-filled skies with a light breeze with a chance of light drizzle. The temp 62. Then this evening, it will be overcast with a chance of light drizzle. The temp about 59. And that's the weather for the Northern Shenandoah Valley listening area.

0: There's a team of volunteers that keep the gospel music and great Christian programs on the air here at Southern Light. But there are many others who do their part to make it all possible. We want to thank our supporters who keep this radio outreach going. Among those, Valley Assembly of God, Lee of Front Royal, Lonnie of Linden, Carolyn of Highview, Linda of Highview, Victory Church, Vernon of Winchester, Ken and Betty of Front Royal, Debbie of Hagerstown, Albert of Winchester, Patsy of Winchester, Paul of Gore, Diana of Front Royal, Joan and Wayne of Stephen City, Paul of Stephen City, and Ashby of Front Royal. 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

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Let him eschew evil and do good. Let him seek peace and ensue it. 1 Peter 3.

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1: Here's the weather for the Southern Light listening area. Currently 55 degrees, and it's cloudy. Humidity 100%. The wind is calm, with some drizzle. The forecast for this morning, cloudy, with a chance of light drizzle. Temperature, 56 degrees. This afternoon, cloud-filled skies with a light breeze, with a chance of light drizzle. The temp, 62. Then this evening, it will be overcast, with a chance of light drizzle. The temp, about 59. And that's the weather for the northern Shenandoah Valley listening area.

0: Good morning. You are tuned to Southern Light. I'm Cheryl. It's so great to come your way on this Sunday morning and just praise the name of Jesus with you. You just heard Mr. Jack Holcomb with a song called How Can I Be Lonely? You know, Jesus is our very best friend. He is with us every step of the way. And when the forces of evil come against us, we have a force that is more powerful than any of those, and that is the Holy Spirit. He leads, guides, and directs us, and I'm so thankful for that. Right now, here are the Wilburns with a song called The Forces.
1: From the beginning, when God made Adam and Eve, the forces of evil have been on the scene. But there's good news for the children of God. Just as sure as the trumpet sounded in the days of old to let the people know it was the day of Jubilee, a day for the captives to be set free, a day of liberation, a day of relief from all debts and all bondage. That's

That was Paid in Full here on Southern Light, joined by special guest vocalist Mr. Jake Hess. When My Master Walks With Me. Want to look in Psalm 115. Beginning with verse 11, it says, "Ye that fear the Lord, trust in the Lord. He is their help and their shield. The Lord has been mindful of us. He will bless us. He will bless the house of Israel. He will bless the house of Aaron. He will bless them that fear the Lord, both great and small. The Lord shall increase you more and more, you and your children. Ye are blessed of the Lord, which made heaven and earth." That's Psalm 115, verses 11 through 15. He is a blessing to us today. He keeps us, and He'll bless your family. He'll bless you if you'll just let Him. We have a song for you right now from the Magruders, a song that says, "Lord, give me grace to stand."

Those were the Bishops with I Have Faith. You are tuned to Southern Light. A good morning to you. I'm Cheryl. So glad you've joined us. This song from Mr. George Yount says, I'm not afraid of shadows anymore.

so many times, and I smile as I remember a frightened child who cried out in the night. Ah, but two loving arms would wrap themselves around me, take every fear and expose it to the light. My life has had its own share of shadows, but I have learned to sing songs in the night. I see the Lord in every situation. To sit beneath His shade is my delight.

Those were the Kingsmen with Angels in Flight. Mr. Ronnie Henson down through the years has been a great songwriter, a great soloist. Of course, he was part of the legendary group, the Hensons. This next song is a beautiful song that he has written. It's called The Apple of His Eye.

From Gold City and Old Hymn of the Church, God will take care of you. Doesn't matter the storm that may come your way, He is with you. And sooner or later, the storm is going to pass. Here's Lily Knowles with "The Storm Is Passing Over."

greater vision with the answer to all of our needs. Just pray. We have a song we want to play for you that features Squire Parsons and Lily Knowles. It's called He Will Remember Me.

0: Lynn and I grew up singing this style of music. And you know what? What's so neat about it, this style of music was born right here in this part of the country, the good old convention type songs from the Stouts Baxter School of Music, you know. And so, did we, can we rehearse this?
1: We can do it.
0: Cole, I know my Savior is there. Oh, I like it already.

The Cathedral's here on Southern Light with I Know My Savior Is There. We have a beautiful song that features Lily Weatherford, Jeannie Johnson, and Lady Love Smith. It's called Lead Me, Guide Me.

Those were the Freemans here on Southern Light, till we ask nothing less and want nothing more. I've enjoyed being with you this morning. I hope the program is a blessing. Invite you to stay tuned. More gospel music and programs are coming your way here on your Southern Light. Taking us up to the top of the hour, here's Mr. Mark Lowry with House of Gold.

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1: Here's the weather for the Southern Light listening area. Currently 55 degrees, and it's cloudy. Humidity 100%. The wind is calm, with some drizzle. The forecast for this morning, cloudy, with a chance of light drizzle. Temperature 56 degrees. This afternoon, cloud-filled skies with a light breeze, with a chance of light drizzle. The temp 62. Then this evening, it will be overcast, with a chance of light drizzle. The temp about 59. And that's the weather for the Northern Shenandoah Valley listening area.
2: Welcome to Turning Point Weekend Edition. If life seems more urgent and unsettled these days, it could be due to a rise in spiritual warfare. To interview Dr. Jeremiah about The Battle for Your Soul, his new book and teaching series on spiritual warfare, here's special guest Sheila Walsh.
3: You sense it, don't you? A force in the world actively working against your peace, your family, and your faith. Well, the Bible calls this spiritual warfare. And while the reality of this unseen battle can sound intimidating, Dr. David Jeremiah wants to offer a liberating truth. You have nothing to fear in Christ. For too long, the topic of spiritual warfare has been shrouded in confusion and sensationalism. For these reasons, in the next few minutes, we cut through the noise to give you the clear, biblical perspective you need. Dr. Jeremiah will point us to Scripture, where we will discover that we are not helpless targets, but victors in Christ. He wants us to know that it's time to stop walking in fear and start living in the confidence of the one who has already overcome the world. The unseen war is real, but your victory is already secured. So, if you're ready for this fascinating discussion, help me welcome pastor, teacher, author, and my very dear friend, Dr. David Jeremiah. I'm excited about this one.
4: I can tell.
3: Over the years, I've had the privilege of interviewing you. We've talked about so many different subjects. This one seems a little more intimidating, spiritual warfare. Why did you determine to do this and at this time?
4: Because, Sheila, everywhere I've gone over these last months, it's just been so evident that this is going on. Yeah. Maybe the best way to say that, the way people will understand it is, and maybe you've said this because I know we've said it at home, something is different about what's happening right now. Yeah. Something's different. Yeah. And everybody wonders what it is. I believe that one of the things that's very different is the intensity of the enemy trying to take us out.
3: Yeah. Now, you've been preaching faithfully for many years. Have you taught on spiritual warfare before?
4: Yes, I did a series on spiritual warfare some years ago. And then when I taught the book of Ephesians, we covered it there because that's where most of it is. And we've talked about it, but not anything like the intensity with which we're dealing with it now.
3: Yeah. What I find fascinating in your teaching, you talk about biblical secrets of spiritual warfare. Why do you call them secrets?
4: Well, they're not secrets because nobody can figure them out. They're secrets because they've not been revealed.
3: Wow.
4: You know, in the Bible, oftentimes a secret is something that has not yet been revealed. Like in the New Testament, you have the introduction of the church, but it was unknown in the Old Testament. It was a secret in the Old Testament. This is a secret. And, you know, the Bible tells us that there are things we should know about spiritual warfare, and they're secrets to most people, but after we get done with this, they won't be secrets anymore.
3: Excellent. I can't wait. Now, you talk in your teaching, you've got four specific areas: the war zone, the war, the weapons, and the warrior.
4: Yeah.
3: So let's start with the war zone.
4: Okay. The spiritual war that we fight, though it affects our bodies, doesn't really happen in our bodies. It happens in our souls, in that immaterial part of us that's who we are, the part that goes to heaven when we die as Christians, when we're absent from the body and present with the Lord. Your soul is that part of you that's real, but oftentimes get pushed to the side because we're so intrigued with the body.
3: Why is it so important for each one of us to protect our soul?
4: Because, Sheila, the soul is the part of you that relates to God. You say, well, what about my body? Your body can't relate to God because God doesn't have a body, right? He's spirit. So if you're going to relate to God, you have to relate to him through your soul. And if you let your soul get battered, beaten, and destroyed, your relationship with God is going to suffer major hits. Mm-hmm.
3: Can your soul be possessed by anything but God?
4: You know, I think there's a veiled question there. Mm-hmm. Can we be possessed by demons or all that? And my understanding of that has always been that if you have the Holy Spirit in you, you can't be possessed by two things. The Holy Spirit possesses you when you become a Christian, but you can be obsessed by the devil.
3: Right.
4: Somebody said he may not be in your heart, but he can sit on your shoulder, you know, and he will give you grief. I don't believe it's possible for a Christian to be demon possessed, to be controlled by Satan, because the Holy Spirit is within you and he won't let that happen.
3: So that's a war zone. So let's talk about the war. In battle for your soul, you say it takes place in three different areas: the battle around you, the battle inside you, and the battle above you. Let's start with the battle around you.
4: Well, let me just first of all say, Sheila, that those three categories come from an ancient theologian by the name of Augustine, where he introduced to us the phrase, the world, the flesh, and the devil.
3: Right.
4: Those are the three enemies of every Christian: the world, the flesh, and the devil. The world is the enemy around you, the flesh is the enemy inside of you, and the devil is the enemy above you. Hmm. The enemy around you, the world, is the pressure you face because you live in this world. In Romans, it says, don't let the world squeeze you into its mold. The famous passage, Romans 12, 1 and 2. What that means is there's a system in place in this world that's different than what Christianity is. And it's opposed to Christianity. And it continually is trying to get you to live according to the tenets of that philosophy. And that's why Paul wrote, don't let that world system squeeze you into its mold. You stand strong for Christ. Don't become like the world. The world is materialism and all the things that you can see. The world cares very little for the soul. The world cares only for the things they can touch and feel and count.
3: What about the war within?
4: The war within is the flesh. And I like to say that more than anything else, the flesh is indicative of the old nature. The flesh in you is everything you were before you were a Christian. And what some people are surprised about is when you become a Christian, the flesh doesn't go away. And I always tell people, if you don't believe that, ask your husband or your wife, and they will tell you that is a true statement. The flesh, the old nature, is the part of you that wants to keep you from having victory in your life. And that's what that is.
3: And the battle above you?
4: The battle above you is Satan. And the Bible says Satan goes around like a roaring lion seeking whom he may devour. And he's got a plan for each one of us to seduce us. And he knows exactly what our weaknesses are. We're going to talk about some of the things that are useful to Satan in bringing us away from the dynamic soul God wants us to be.
3: I have to honestly say, having the privilege of reading this earlier, I think this is one of the most profound, important books that you have written in a long, long time. I read everything you write. My husband and I watch it on television, but this is so practical for the world that we are living in right now. And you say that we all face two wars, a revolutionary war of the soul and a civil war of the soul.
4: Well, I'm trying to be a little cute with that, Sheila, but the revolutionary war is the war that you have with God before you become a Christian. The Bible says when you become a Christian, you make peace with God. Before you become a Christian, you are at enmity with God. If you don't remember those days as Christians, you know you didn't love God. God loved you, but you were his enemy. When you become a Christian, you have peace with God. That's the Revolutionary War. Mm-hmm. But once you become a Christian, conflict doesn't go away. And that's a surprise to most people. I started the introduction to this book with a statement that goes like this: if God is so good, why am I doing so bad? You know, that's the way a lot of people feel. If God is in my heart, if I'm a Christian, why do I still fight all these battles that I'm fighting?
3: I love the fact that you lay out so many of the battles that we can relate to. So I want to talk about the first one is the war with pride. You call it the seedbed of sin. Why do you call pride the seedbed of sin?
4: Pride is the original sin. Pride is the sin of Lucifer when he said, I will be like the Most High God. He decided he didn't want to worship God, he wanted to be God. And he was thrown out of heaven with the angels and has been terrorizing us ever since. But pride is an attempt to put something else in the place of God in your life. And it is not only the original sin, it's the fundamental sin. Just about all of the other sins find their roots in pride. And you know what's interesting about pride? It's a quiet sin. It's a sin that you can have in your heart, and nobody needs to know about it unless you open your big mouth and let them find out. But pride is a very, very difficult thing for people to understand. And the Bible says to us that God does not do well with the proud. Mm. He wants us to be humble.
3: Yeah. You also talk about the battlefield of temptation. Now, even Jesus was tempted.
4: Right. You know, Sheila, a lot of times people think temptation is sin, but temptation isn't sin. It couldn't possibly be sin because Jesus was tempted three times and Jesus was perfect. Yeah. Temptation's not sin. Yielding to it is sin. You know, somebody said it this way, temptation knocks at the door. But if you unlock the door and let it in, that's the sin.
3: Right.
4: You know, sin is yielded to temptation, but temptation is fierce and it affects everybody in this room. I preached on it and I said, I always wonder if my messages are applicable to everybody in church. Today, I'm absolutely certain that everybody in church is a candidate for this message because it's about temptation.
3: You write too about lust. Is lust different than temptation?
4: Well, temptation is the urge to get involved in lust. Temptation is the door into lust. Lust is not fun to talk about, not easy to talk about. And it's not just sex. It's the lust of the flesh and the lust of the mind. Lust is wanting something that's not yours and seeking to take that to yourself when it doesn't belong to you.
3: How do we protect ourselves and our families? Because if you listen to commercials at the moment on television, it's like, you deserve this, you deserve that. It's all about more, more, more. How do we protect our souls?
4: Well, you're talking about the materialism issues that come. It's interesting to me, I never thought about this until I wrote this book. Did you know that materialism is kind of like the major enemy? Because at the end of the book of Revelation, there's a whole chapter about the end of it, about how the markets are destroyed and how they come to an end. The Bible says this, you can't love God and mammon. And mammon is a synonym for materialism. Materialism is the love of everything you can see, feel, touch, grab, as opposed to God, who no man has ever seen, and the spiritual things that are a part of the soul. And today that's a big, big problem. And it's not just a problem in the world, it's a problem in the church.
3: Let's talk about one that people might not think of as a battlefield, jealousy. Why is that so detrimental?
4: You know what, Sheila? Jealousy shrinks your soul.
3: Yes.
4: It just shrinks it. Amen. You get so caught up in what other people have that you wish you had. Mm. In this chapter, I talk about the different circles of jealousy. You know, for instance, I'm not jealous of any dentists that I know. You know, but my problem would be being jealous of another pastor who's a gifted orator who everybody's talking about, and they're talking about him instead of talking about me. I could be jealous of that. I must confess to you that I probably have been jealous of that over the years. I'm not now, but I have been. And I'll tell you what helps you with that more than anything else is having a good wife. Yeah. Your wife helps you with that. Amen. So what jealousy is, it's a very formal statement that I am not happy with what God has given me and how He's equipped me and how He's gifted me. I want something from somebody else. God has done more for them than He's done for me. Mm-hmm. And that's not true, no matter who you are.
3: One of the things that you teach on in this series, which I related to, and from interviews we've done in the past, I know you do too, and that is the battlefield of discouragement. Talk to us about
4: that. Well, somebody asked me one day, of all these things that Satan uses to get to you, which one does he use on you the most? And that's it, discouragement. Mm-hmm. Discouragement can be used to just take you out of the game completely. It can shut you down.
3: So let me ask you, you work so hard, we know that. So you wake up and it's Sunday morning and you know you have to preach and you feel discouraged. What do you do?
4: Well, you know what? If you'd have asked me that 2 or 3 years ago, I wouldn't give you the same answer that I'm giving you right now, mm-hmm. because I've had some moments like that these last months. When I got myelitis on Labor Day in 23, mm-hmm. I didn't preach for a couple of months. Then I tried to preach and ended up preaching from a chair, which just destroyed me. I couldn't. My wife thought it was great, but I couldn't stand it. And then I got to be able to stand up and preach. But the disease that I have has a very unpredictable cycle. Some days you're going to feel really good, but you might have some days you don't feel bad. It's incredible how Satan keeps track of that and makes as many of those days a Sunday as he can.
5: Wow.
4: And I've had a lot of Sundays when I would wake up and think, there's just no way. But you know what? When you step and you believe God and you trust him and you walk forward, it's one of the most amazing experiences. I actually told people there have been Sundays over the last 2.5 years where I felt like I was standing in the pulpit, but I wasn't preaching. I was standing over watching me preach because I wasn't even aware sometimes of how I was doing it. I knew there was no way to do it, but God helped me. And, you know, some of the victories we've had, Sheila, I went to preach in Myrtle Beach when I was still in a chair. And in order for me to do this, they would bring a pulpit out here, and the pulpit would have to have an opening in it so when you sat at the pulpit, your knees could go under the pulpit and you could get close enough so the pulpit could help you. And I went to Myrtle Beach, and they took me out on the platform. I looked, and the pulpit was solid in the back. There was no place for my knees. If I was going to use my notes, I was going to be doing this. And I just said, wow. What do I do? I didn't hear any voices, but I stood up, and I've been standing up ever since that happened. And you know what? I preach 3 sermons every weekend within a 24-hour period, and I preach between 37 and 42 minutes every time I preach. So it isn't, you know, normal. What we do is not normal. Now, I don't eat dinner on Sunday until about 3 o'clock because I'm so tired, but the Lord gives me the strength to do that, and it's what I live for. Yeah. I live for that. I live for it because I love so much to do what God's called me to do.
5: So we've talked about some of the battles that we fight. Let's talk about who we fight. There is a very real devil, but he's not some cartoon character in a red costume with a pitchfork, is he?
4: No. Sheila, here's a good way to illustrate that. If somebody said to you, who is the opposite of God? Many of you would say, Satan. But Satan isn't the opposite of God. He was created by God. He can't be his opposite. He's not even on the table with God. He's not even in the world with God. He is subject to God, but he's powerful. And he's not anybody to take for granted. You have to understand that he has a strategy for your soul. And if he was bold enough to tempt the Lord Jesus Christ in the wilderness, he's not going to worry about you or me. He will feel very confident coming after any of us.
5: You know, it's interesting, though, because one of the things you write that I've found very challenging is you say that most of us think we're no match for Satan. But that's not necessarily true, is it?
4: You know, one of the reasons I think that's both true and not true is I hate it when I hear people stand up and make fun of Satan, like, you know, well, I'm going to get you, Satan. You're in trouble, Satan. You don't know who you're dealing with, Satan. You're dealing with, and I see that, and you do, too. You've seen it. That is such a dangerous thing to do. Don't do that. Yeah. You are not able to do that. You can do that in the power of Christ and in the Holy Spirit, but you and Satan, just you and Satan, that's a bad match. You don't want to do that. But the other side of that is the scripture also says, greater is he that is in you than he that is in the world. So if you have the Holy Spirit in you, you know that that's going to be okay.
5: In that Ephesians 6 passage, it talks about the battle we're in, but it also talks about not just Satan, but the rulers of darkness. Who are the rulers of darkness?
4: The rulers of darkness, I believe, Sheila, that's Satan's network. You know, he took some of the angels with him when he fell from heaven, and he has a network of angels, evil angels, that help him. In some ways, it seems as if the scripture teaches he has geographical angels, because the prince of Persia in the book of Daniel was an angel, and he was very much involved in that particular part of the country. So I don't know all of the organizational structure of Satan's domain, but it's not just Satan. It's Satan and his angels, Satan and his demons, and they are well organized and profoundly educated and know everything there is to know about us.
5: So let's move on to the weapons of our warfare.
4: Okay.
5: The armor of God that is talked about in Ephesians 6, how often do we need to put this on?
4: Well, I had a teacher in seminary named Ray Stedman. He put it on every morning. He got up every morning and literally put on the armor of God.
5: Amen.
4: And actually, I found the little prayer where he did that, and I put it in the book. So if you get the book, you'll find his prayer to put on the whole armor. But I think we can take that in a literal way as putting on the armor. More than anything else, we should understand what the armor is and what it does for us. and go through those. And there's a chapter in this book on every piece of armor. Interestingly enough, of all the pieces of armor that God has given us, only one is an offensive piece, and that's the sword of the Spirit, which is the word of truth, the word of God. All the rest of them are defensive. Interesting, because we're not told to advance, we're told to stand our ground. Why is that? Because Jesus has already taken all the territory. And we're not fighting for victory, we're fighting from victory.
5: Yes.
4: And so we can stand and fight the victory. And all those implements are there to help us do that.
5: So let's talk about the belt of truth.
4: You know, outside of just the armor of the believer, truth is central to everything, isn't it? Isn't it true that if you know the truth, you know what to do? So the truth is so important. Jesus said, I am the way, the truth, and the life. He's the truth. And then the Bible is referred to several times as the word of truth. Mm-hmm. So when you fight against the enemy, if you know what's true and you know how to stand in the truth and you've spent your life learning about the truth and discovering the truth, being students of the word of God, the reason I'm a teacher is because I believe that the truth is everything. If you teach people the truth, they have the power and the strength to know what to do. And so the belt which holds all the other pieces of armament together is the truth.
5: Yeah.
4: It's the word of God. It's God's truth.
5: Let's move on to the next piece, the breastplate of righteousness. What does the breastplate protect?
4: It protects your heart, your soul. It protects the part of you, the immaterial part of you. And it refers to several things, but the two main things, it refers first of all to the righteousness of Christ. Mm-hmm. You're protected not because you're a good person, you're protected because you are righteous in Jesus Christ. The most amazing thing that ever happened in the world is when Jesus took your sin and gave you his righteousness. Amen. The best deal that's ever been done by anybody anywhere. You got his righteousness, he got your sin.
5: Wow.
4: And that righteousness covers you, it protects you, keeps you from being victimized by the enemy. So it's first of all Christ's righteousness, that's positional righteousness. Then there's personal righousness, how you live, you're to be righteous too. Someone has said that sanctification, which is personal righteousness, is only and simply becoming in practice what you already are in position.
5: Wow.
4: You were righteous in Christ, now go live a righteous life. And when you live that righteous life, it's a tremendous warfare against the enemy.
5: Amen. Goes on to talk about the gospel of peace. Why is the gospel in there as a piece of armor?
4: You know, that may be the hardest piece of the armor to really grab hold of, and there are more than a few understandings of that. Hmm. But the gospel of peace is a picture of evangelism, in my estimation, of going forth with the gospel and sharing the truth of the peace that God gives us. And we need to be equipped with shoes to be able to do that. And also, those shoes were not like the Adidas that we wear, but they were boots with cleats in them that enables you to stand the ground and not be moved and have a strong position in your faith.
5: What about the shield of faith? How do we use the shield of faith?
4: Well, the shield of faith is given to us so that we can withstand the darts of the enemy, the fiery darts of the enemy. Anybody ever have any of those come after you?
5: Mm-hmm.
4: Yeah, and the shield of faith is a picture of building your knowledge of the Word of God and your faith in God and being able to withstand the darts when they come. They don't always have to hit home. Mm-hmm. If you build a shield, that will enable you to withstand them.
5: Then Paul mentions a piece that protects our head, which is the helmet of salvation.
4: I think that's the last defensive mm-hmm. part of the armor. It's a reflection of the importance of your mind. Protect your mind.
5: Wow.
4: Make sure you protect your mind. Everything that happens to you starts, first of all, with what you think. Mm-hmm. It comes through the mind. And if you allow your mind to be an open door to whatever, mm-hmm. you discover it's very hard to be successful in your battle with the soul.
5: One of the things you write about that I love, you talk about worship as a weapon. Talk to us about that.
4: Well, that's based on an Old Testament story where the enemy was coming, and they sent the choir out to stand against the enemy. And they worshiped, and the Bible says when they worshiped, the enemy was defeated. I wanted to put that in there. That was kind of an extra thing.
5: I love it, though.
4: We weren't going to put it in there, and I told everybody, no, we got to put that in there, because it is true that when we lift our voices in worship to the Lord, one of my favorite writer said, when you worship the Lord, the devil runs.
5: Yeah.
4: Yeah. And when you worship the Lord, you can sense the power in that, when you're really worshiping God. I cannot tell you how vital that is, even for somebody like me. I told our people not long ago that because of all of the challenges that I've had, some folks have said to me, well, why don't you just stay in the green room, and when it's time to preach, they can come and get you, and you come out, and you won't have to be out there so long. I said, I couldn't do that. I have to be in the worship. If I'm not in the worship, I haven't got any strength. The worship of the service gives you the strength and the power to stand up and preach.
5: Beautiful.
4: There is such power in that. Why would I stay in the green room and miss that? I mean, I can't understand anybody doing that.
5: Absolutely, absolutely. So we've talked about the war zone. We've talked about the war and the weapons of warfare. Let's talk about the fact that we are warriors.
4: Sheila, that's true. We are the warriors, all of us. And I wanted to finish this book off with some encouragement for us as warriors. How do we go forth into battle? And one of the thoughts that came to me were the words of Joshua in the book of Joshua, where we're told, be strong, be courageous, do not be dismayed, for the Lord your God is with you wherever you go. And we took all of those individual statements and created chapters out of them. I love the one about courage where he says, be courageous three times. And the last time he says, have not I said, be courageous? You know, like, are you guys listening? So I think of all the things you can find in the Bible in one place, you won't find a more succinct group of qualities that are necessary if you're going to be a spiritual warrior. You got to be courageous.
5: Yeah, I love it. You talk about be aware, be strong, be courageous, but then you go on to say, we are not to be dismayed.
4: That's in the passage too.
5: Yeah.
4: That means don't let it overwhelm you. Don't get discouraged. Joshua was told when you go into battle and they were going against some pretty strong enemies, don't get discouraged. How many of you know it's possible to get discouraged in the battle, to get overwhelmed sometimes? When you know that God is in the picture, the one thing you know is God is good and he loves you and he will help you if you will let him do it.
5: Everywhere I go, and our audience will understand this, whether it's from the West Coast to the East Coast, people say to me, will you please tell Dr. Jeremiah how much he has helped us in our journey? What would you say to somebody who feels defeated?
4: You know, I think Satan has three things he does. First of all, he says it can't happen to you. Then when it happens to you, he tells you that you're done. And then he tells you you'll never be able to recover. All three of those are lies.
5: Yes.
4: They're lies from the pit of hell. You ought to know it can't happen to you. It can happen to any of us. But that doesn't mean you can't recover. The Bible says if we confess our sin, he's faithful and just to forgive us our sin and cleanse us from all unrighteousness. Let me tell you this. God is more anxious to forgive you than you are to be forgiven. But you have to be willing to say, I sinned, I'm wrong. Please, Lord, help me get back on the track. I don't know anybody that's ever done that who hasn't found that to be true. He will always receive you to himself. I would say that, you know, we're going to fall down sometimes. You're going to fall down. Be careful that you don't walk into traps. But learn more how to get back up, because getting back up is how you keep going. Amen.
5: Amen. Brothers and sisters, will you help me thank Dr. David Jeremiah?
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1: Here's the weather for the Southern Light listening area. Currently 55 degrees and it's cloudy. Humidity 100%. The wind is calm with some drizzle. The forecast for this morning, cloudy with a chance of light drizzle. Temperature 56 degrees. This afternoon, cloud-filled skies with a light breeze with a chance of light drizzle. The temp 62. Then this evening, it will be overcast with a chance of light drizzle. The temp about 59. And that's the weather for the Northern Shenandoah Valley listening area.
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3: 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We appreciate Katie and Dawn over there. We had such a good time with them last weekend as they put this concert on for the entire community. 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Check out Oars Market. Tell them your Hometime sent you. And then give a big shout out to St. Joseph's Daycare. Listen, if you need quality daycare, check out St. Joseph's Daycare in Martinsburg, West Virginia. You can private message me and I'll give you more information on it. Appreciate them. As far as announcements are concerned, come on out to Back Brick Valley Full Gospel Church. We are a church that's on fire for the Lord. And we've got a lot of things going on. We keep very, very busy. Our regular schedule, Sunday morning, we have Sunday school at 10 o'clock, a worship at 11 o'clock. We got great morning worship. And then we have children's church going on simultaneously with big church, with yours truly preaching. Then in the evening, we have 6 o'clock service. And then on Tuesdays, every other Tuesday, we have Breaking Bread at 11 o'clock. That's every other Tuesday. And then Tuesday evening, every Tuesday evening, we have Soul Squad for your school-age children. Do all kind of great things at Soul Squad. It's a 6 o'clock start on Tuesday evenings. Wednesday morning, our prayer meeting's been changed to 9:30. We just gather around, come just as we are, and we pray for the community, for the church, for our neighbors. Amen. Come and be a part of that. And then in the evening at 7 o'clock, we have Bible, old-fashioned Bible study, where you can pretty well ask me any question you want, and we'll try to find the answer for you. And then on the first Saturday of every month, we have the first Saturday of every month, we have prayer breakfast, and we also have biker service. Kevin Jenkins has it. I believe it's the second or third Thursday of the month. Getting ready to double up on that. And the ladies are getting ready to go on Monday nights and have a women's Bible study. So there's always something going on at Back Creek Valley Church, and that ain't counting what we do on home missions and what we do in foreign missions. And amen, we need workers, so come on out and be a part of Back Creek Valley Full Gospel Church. I want you to listen to this song. This is one of my favorites of all times. And sometimes when I don't know why things are going the way they are, I know one day I will understand.

0: Amen. That is one of my favorite hymns of all times. And sometimes I feel it more than other times. And this seems to be one of those days that I feel it, because sometimes we just don't understand what we're going through, why we're going through, or how long we got to go through it. But the songwriter that wrote that song says, we will. If we will be faithful and hold on, we will. We will understand it somewhere down the road. Maybe in this lifetime, maybe not in this lifetime. But I understand it can be difficult. I feel like I'm talking to somebody, so maybe I'll just sit here for just a minute. Amen. Maybe it's somebody besides me that sometimes we question. Some people say, well, you shouldn't question. Well, maybe you shouldn't, but we do. Okay, and that's for people that are been in this thing a long time. Maybe you got gifts, been filled with the Holy Spirit. You read your Bible every day, and you don't understand why you're going through what you're going through. Don't understand it. Your emotions get involved, and you feel like Jeremiah, and your head becomes a fountain of tears, and you don't know what is going on. But I'm here to tell you, God is faithful. And God really does want the very, very best. And he does see your pain, and he does see your aggravation, and he does see your questions. And one day, when the timing is right, it will be revealed to you why you've gone through. And you will see, as a child of God, that God truly wants nothing but good for you. God wants good things for his children. And with all that in mind, that gives us to our subject matter at hand that has been at hand for the last month or so, is the subject of Moses. And we've been talking about Moses. Last week, I got off the line a little bit, and we just jumped a message in there about love right in the middle of it. Now we're back into the book of Exodus, and we're talking about Moses. And I'm here to tell you, the more I study Moses, the more I'm understanding that he himself didn't understand what was going on many times, even though he was the vessel of miracles, even though he was the mouthpiece of God. You can tell there were times that things just did not make sense. You know, I don't know where Moses' physical heart was, or I should say his emotional heart. But I think a lot of times this is where we get into trouble, amen, is we let our heart do the thinking, amen, and we need to get out of the way and let God's will do the thinking. And we're going to talk about a few things. Moses, where we're picking up the story today is in Exodus 10. And the 9 plagues have taken place. Moses has been before Pharaoh 9 times in plagues. And then he did other miracles, such as throwing the snake down, the rod down, turning it into a snake, eating the other snakes, turning the water onto the ground, turning it into blood, and so forth. And so 9 plagues have taken place. And Pharaoh still says that he's not going to let the people go. Now, we did a study on this, and 20 times it said that Pharaoh's heart was hardened. 20 times it was hardened. 10 times it says that the Lord hardened it. And the one we're going to talk about tonight, this last one, the Lord hardened. Then 10 times Pharaoh hardened his own heart. And we're going to pick up the story in verse number 26 of chapter 10. Verse 27, but the Lord hardened Pharaoh's heart, and he would not let them go. And Pharaoh said unto him, get thee from me, talking to Moses, take heed to thyself, see my face no more, for in the day that thou seest my face, thou shalt die. And Moses said, thou hast spoken well, for I will not, for I will see thy face no more. No more. We're going to pick the story up right there. The Lord hardened Pharaoh's heart on this final plague, okay? Because this final plague is going to be the strongest and the most defining plague of the Lord, okay? It's going to be the most strongest and the most defining. Now, there have been 9 other ones, if you remember right, the frogs and the lice and the water and the blood and the flies and so many of the plagues, the hail. And this one, though, is serious. Okay, there is a lot going to take place in this final plague, and it's a plague of death, the death on the firstborn. And we'll talk more about that in detail and what that meant, but this is going to be life. It's, up until this point, there have been misery cast out through these 9 biblical plagues, but there hadn't been loss of life, at least not large spread. It's not mentioned. But now the firstborn, and we'll get into this a little bit more, the firstborn of the Egyptians, the firstborn of the servants, and the firstborn of the animals will all be taken. Only Israel's firstborn are going to survive, and we'll tell you more about that later if we get to it. All right. Pharaoh's heart brought this on, okay, because he would not let the people go. Listen, all 9 other plagues was building up to this. And right before the casting of this plague, or for this plague to take place, okay, and there's going to be a little time. We know that there's at least 4 days that takes place, because it says on the 10th day, later on, I can show it to you, it says on the 10th day, this will establish the first month. And on the 14th day, that's when they instituted Passover for remembrance, okay, that Passover would be taken. So we know that there are at least 4 days from the time of Moses' announcement to Pharaoh, and how he announces it to the children of Israel to get ready for this last plague. There's 4 days for them to go about their business and get their lambs and take care of the things for the Passover. And then in the meantime, Israel is still seems to be still suffering simultaneously into the plagues. And now here comes the judgment. Here comes the judgment. Now, this the last words between Moses and Pharaoh at this point. He said, "You can just get out of my sight, because if I'm so aggravated with you, Moses, if I see you again, I'll kill you." And Moses looked at him and said, "You're not going to see you. Well spoken, because you're not going to see me again. This is your last chance. This is, be very careful out there in the world by what you say. A lot of times we are justified and we are condemned by our words. And it's, I find it so ironic in history how many men, their words that they have snared, tried to snare God's children, comes back and haunts them. This lesson would be passed down through the Bible. I'm thinking about Mordecai and the gallows that were built for him. They would hang Haman. And there are so many just different responses. And here Pharaoh says, "I'm going to kill Moses." And what's going to end up happening is Pharaoh's house is going to be felt with judgment and death. Not Moses' house, not the Hebrews, but it will be Pharaoh's own house. And by his words, he was justified. And by his words, he was condemned. Listen to me. If you're out there listening to me, be very careful what you say if you're lost. And many times, I tell people all the time, don't say, "I'm not going to do something." Don't say, "I'm going to do something in your own self." Amen. Every time, amen, it seems like when I say I'm not going to do something, this ain't going to happen, it ends up happening. Okay, it ends up happening. And I have learned, amen, to be very, very careful. In fact, I'm going for a season right now dealing with a situation, and I want to say so much to somebody. I feel, you know, but I need to be careful with my words. And I have learned over the years to be careful with my words. And Pharaoh, he wasn't careful with his words. All right. Then we jump over there to chapter number 11 as this, okay, when Moses walks out and starts kicking this, really starts kicking this last days into order, the last days that they're going to be in Egypt, okay? He walks out of the house and he starts telling the children of Israel all the things that are getting ready to take place. And verse number 1 says, "And the Lord said unto Moses, yet will I bring one more plague on Pharaoh and upon Egypt. Afterwards, he will let you go, and he will thrust you all together hence out. And speak now to the ears of the people, and let every man borrow his neighbor and every woman her neighbor's jewels of silver and jewels of gold." A lot of people know that scripture. God is preparing them for the wilderness experience, okay? Up until this point, during the other 9 plagues, it doesn't seem like they were getting their houses in order. They wasn't getting ready for the journey, but now God is getting them ready for the journey. And one of the things that God tells them to do in the King James Bible, it says that he told them to go and borrow from the Egyptians, their neighbors, all types of jewelry and gold, okay? Now listen, they're slaves, so they don't have jewelry. They don't have gold. They don't have these finer things. But God's getting them ready for what he's getting ready to build in the wilderness. First, there's going to be that golden calf that they build, that they melt down. And then they're going to melt it down and all the rest of the gold. And it's going to build that beautiful tabernacle that will lead to the temple. And see, God has a plan. He puts things in order. He sets things in order. And I know that God has a plan, and God is faithful. But now God will start today working on a plan for 20 years down the road. Okay, we're the ones that don't understand that, and we're back to further along again. And now the word borrow there, when it says that they borrowed the jewelry, that's not quite right. The original Hebrew word, I looked it up, and the original Hebrew word was sheol, and it just simply means go and ask them. Another place says even to ask them hard, or even to beg for it. Ask them for their jewelry. You know, I'm amazed. You know, it took 9 plagues to soften them up, but they didn't even hesitate. They didn't. The Bible doesn't give us no indication. They gave up all their wealth. They gave up all their jewelry. Now, listen, I'm not a big jewelry man per se, all right? In fact, I don't have a piece of jewelry on my body, okay? Very seldom do I, okay? Most of my life I haven't. I'm not a jewelry person, but I know some people that do. I know some ladies that do, and jewelry means a lot to them, and they don't give it up easily. I've known some people that have had a special ring or a special piece of jewelry, and they even put it in the coffin with them when they go. All right? It's theirs. So they want that ring on or necklace on or whatever. So most of the time, people don't give up their jewelry easily, and they definitely don't give up their gold, but there is no indication here that they fought them at all. They just gave it over to them. And after those 9 plagues of darkness and lice and flies and frogs and boils, they said whatever the children of Israel asked for, they were going to get. And that's what they did. And then that verse goes on to something I hadn't seen before. It says, where is it at there? And it said, Moses was very great. Verse number 3 says, "And the Lord gave the people favor in the sight of the Egyptians," what I'm just saying. "And Moses was very great in the land." Listen, had this went another way, Moses could have done a coup over Egypt, all right? Moses probably could have took over from Pharaoh. The people thought Moses was great. Remember when we started this study a few weeks ago, I called Moses the first real superstar of the Bible. Listen, Moses was a superstar even in Egypt. That's what that verse says right there. It says, and Moses, the people of Egypt thought he was great. They knew he done won the Egyptians over with the miracle power, with the demonstration of the power of God that people recognized who Moses was. All right. And it says that Moses was great among the Egyptians. Had the Lord not went a different way, but see, it was God's plan all along to bring them out of Egypt and take them back to the land of milk and honey, take them back to the land of Canaan, and to establish them as a country even to today. The children of Israel, though they have a history with Egypt, it's all throughout Israel. There's a history with Egypt. Even though they have a history with Egypt, their country boundaries are not in Egypt, all right? They bump up against Egypt, but their boundaries are not in Egypt, because there is a spiritual truth to this, that God has pulled them out. There was an old time hymn said, I have left the land of bondage. I have left Egypt's land, and I'm camping in Canaan's happy land. Amen. I have left the land of bondage. I have left Egypt. Amen. Yeah, we're still in this world, but we're not part of it, and we need to recognize it. Someone say, recognize it. God is calling the Israelites out of Egypt, and he's going to bring them forth out of Egypt with power, with might. And in fact, the Lord himself, his words were that he is going to thrust Israel out of Egypt, and Pharaoh is going to let him out with a strong hand, say, get out of here, because it is not God's will for the Hebrews to stay in Egypt. Amen. I find it amazing. You know, Israel doesn't, even today, doesn't try to expand on its boundaries. It just wants to keep what God gave them through the covenant of Abraham as far as the land mass is concerned. Now, there's a whole spiritual lesson in this too. Amen. But God is wanting to give them a spiritual lesson and a physical lesson. Even today, Israel doesn't try to conquer the rest of the world. Never in its history does Israel go about trying to expand its boundaries, because it knows the boundaries that God gave them. And it all started, and it's not God's will for them to stay in Egypt, and it's not God's will for you to stay in Egypt. Some of you like to live in Israel on Sunday and go back to Egypt on Monday and get back out of it again the following Sunday. You're going to have to make a choice. Come out from among them and be ye separate, saith the Lord. Come out from among them, amen, and be ye separate, saith the Lord. And the Lord's getting ready to establish things. He told them to take the jewelry, and then he institutes this thing called Passover, and he tells them what to do. He says, I want you to take a lamb for every household, and it needs to be a spotless lamb. And that reference would be for a future, for Jesus Christ is a spotless lamb, and it is a lamb. He is the lamb for every household. And they were to take that lamb on the 14th day of the month, and they still celebrate it on their 14th day of that month of Passover, and they are to take that and to take the lamb and to kill it and take the blood from the lamb and put it across the doorpost and down the sides of the doorpost, and then inside the house that evening. They were supposed to do it in the evening, and then they were to set, and they were to roast the lamb, and they were to eat herbs, all right, and they were to eat the unleavened bread, and that was to be their meal. And every one of those pieces, and I don't have time, represents something, as God is going to establish that they are coming out of Egypt, and they are escaping the death angel. because the death angel would pass over, and I'm running quickly out of time. The death angel would pass over, and when the death angel saw the blood, it would pass the household. And that's why every house was supposed to have a lamb. And it was supposed to have this in the blood. And when the death angel saw the blood on the doorpost, he passed over. And I'm here to tell you, nothing has changed. If the blood of Jesus Christ is applied to the doorpost of your heart, when the death angel comes, death has no grip on you no more, but you have life and life more abundantly. Amen. Your physical body may die, but your spiritual man lives for eternity and rests with him. Hallelujah. I'm so excited that the whole lesson of this was planned all those years ago with the children of Israel coming out of Egypt. Now remember, friends, this is the first day of the rest of your life. Go live it for the Lord.
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Greetings in the wonderful name of the Lord Jesus Christ. This is Pastor Paul Markey. I want to thank you for tuning in this morning to another broadcast of the Hour of Redemption. I trust you've had a great week. We had a wonderful week here at the church this past Sunday. Had a wonderful move of God. Lives were touched in the morning service and at night also, and people were praying and seeking God, getting help, getting deliverance. And I'm so grateful for what God is doing. I'll tell you what, folks, the preached word of God under the anointing of the Holy Ghost will touch lives. And the word of God will change men and change their lives. The word of God, the power of God, and the spirit of God will take men and touch their lives and turn them around. So we'd love to see you this morning right here at the Lighthouse Full Gospel Church. Our Sunday school starts at 10, lasts till 11. We have classes for all ages, have some wonderful qualified teachers that have a great burden for young people and children. I thank God for that. Then we have a worship service at 11 until we get done. Tonight we'll have church at 6:30 and every Thursday night at 7:30 and Tuesday night at 6:30 down in our fellowship hall. The ladies that come have a time of food and fellowship and the Word of God, a teaching from the Word of God from my dear sister in our church, Sister Carolyn Cogan. So a lot of great things right here for you. We'd love for you to come and be a part of it. Like I've told you many, many times, if you like that old-time religion and singing from the red book and singing the hymns and worshiping God, you'll love it right here. If you love the truth, you'll love it here, because I believe in preaching the truth of God's Word to a world that's lost and undone. So I appreciate that. We'd love to have you today. We're located right on Route 11 between Middletown and Stephen City. And you can't help but see us. We're right parallel with the road. Have a sign out front that says Lighthouse Full Gospel Church. So we'd love for you to come and be a part of what God is doing for us right here. All right, I'm reading from the Word of God today in Proverbs chapter 3, verse 5 and 6. The Bible said, "Trust in the Lord with all thine heart, and lean not unto thine own understanding. And all thy ways acknowledge him, and he shall direct thy paths." Heavenly Father, I thank you this day for the precious word of God. Lord, I believe it is the lamp. I believe it's the light. I believe it's the guide. I believe it's the very hope and the very roadmap that men and women need for their lives, dear God. And if only others and people, God, could just understand the importance of trusting you with their hearts and lives and souls. God, we have a world and people everywhere that are wondering and really don't know what to do. They're wondering aimlessly, and they're perplexed at life and really just don't know which way to turn or where to go. If they could just understand, if they would just look up and put themselves in the hands of Jesus Christ, that you would lead them and guide them. And I thank you for it. Now bless the broadcast. Anoint me as I endeavor to preach and strengthen my voice in Jesus' name. Amen and amen. This cold, damp weather sort of affected my voice, but I'm going to do the best I can today. So anyway, I want to preach from this proverb. God spoke this to me and just made this so real to me. Trust in the Lord with all thine heart. Lean not to thine own understanding, and all thy ways acknowledge him, and he shall direct thy paths. I don't know of any better way of describing the gospel and what God wants you to do. Here, my friend, is a very simple prescription for peace in your life. The first thing he said is trust in the Lord with all your heart. Now, you know, that my friend, is really the first key. If you don't get this first step to trust in the Lord, then you're going to lean to your own understanding. You're going to try to direct your own paths. You're going to try to choose your own way. But when you understand that you need God and that you need to trust God with all of your heart, the Bible talks about, he said, some trust in chariots and some trust in horses, but we will remember the name of our God. I'm very thankful that as a very, very young man, all my life, I was taken to church. And I learned to trust in God. And through the years, I have seen how that God has supplied my need. Of course, first and foremost, he saved my soul when I was a young man.
And then, he led me and kept me as a young man, kept me from drugs and alcohol and tobacco, and kept me from all the things that I saw destroy so many of the young people in my lifetime. I watched people that were my friends. I watched them die early, shipwrecked, their lives destroyed. And I was so thankful that as a young man, I learned to trust in the Lord with all of my heart. Oh, hallelujah. I trusted him as a young boy. I trusted him when I got married. I trusted him. He supplied a job for me. I trusted him when I traveled and evangelized. I found out that God is someone that you can trust. You know, I love people. There's a lot of people that I love and I have great confidence in, but there are people that I have put great confidence in and trusted, and guess what? They broke my trust. They broke my heart. They let me down somewhere along the way. But I'm going to tell you, I have never trusted God. Well, all my life I've trusted him. He has never, ever failed me. He has never, ever let me down. I have not always understood at the time what I was going through, the trial, the test. But as I got on down the road and looked back, I understood that God had guided my life. And I was so thankful. Rather than leaning onto my own understanding, I had trusted God. I listened to what he told me. I followed his directions. And all I can tell you is any and every time that I have refused to lean on him, and in every time I've tried to do it my way, I've met with failure. But I've learned that as long as I trust in him with all my heart, that he directs my paths and keeps me in the way that I need to go. So I would urge you, whoever you are, listen to this broadcast today, that the first thing you want to do is trust God with all of your heart. Hallelujah. Because I'm going to tell you, there's going to be a payday someday for those that trust God. Amen. For those that believe and know there's a God in heaven. For those who believe there is a judgment and that we're going to come before the God of heaven one day. When you understand that, friend, oh my God, when this life is over and you stand before the great God of heaven, you will be so glad that you trusted him with your life and your soul and everything that you had. I trusted him first off with my own life. Like I say, as a young man, I got saved and I trusted God. And by trusting God, he kept me from the paths of the destroyer. David said, concerning the works of men, by the word of thy lips, I have kept me from the paths of the destroyer. And by trusting God as a young man, oh, hallelujah, I was saved from the destruction of sin and the scars of sin that have marred so many lives. I'm grateful that God kept me from doing many dark and sinful things that would have scarred and marred my life. I give him the praise and the honor and the glory, but it's all because, friend, I trusted in him with all of my heart that I was able to have a blessed childhood. Oh, did you make mistakes? Sure. Did you sin? Yes. Did you fail? Yes. But friend, I never went into the darkness of sin. I never got bound in the chains of sin. I trusted God. And when I failed, I cried out to him and he picked me up and put me back on the path and got me going again, and he kept me out of the darkness and destruction of the devil's web. And I'm thankful to God for that. So when I got saved, like I said, God rescued my life as a boy. Then I got married as a young man. And I let God, I trusted God for my family. I trusted God to make me first off a righteous and godly husband and to love my wife and to cherish her and to take care of her. I trusted God to lead me and guide me in my marriage and direct me to be the man of God that I should be. Then as God blessed us with children, I trusted God to help me to raise those children to love God and to fear the Lord and to serve God with all their hearts. I wanted them to be able to look at me and their mother and see the joy of God and to see the blessing of the Lord so that when they got old, they would walk in the pathway that I had followed, that they would serve the God that I served, that they would love the God that I loved and would be spared the destruction of sin like I was. Oh, hallelujah. No, I'm not going to tell you, know that my children were perfect because they certainly were not.
But I am grateful that as they watch their father and they watch me, you know, when I started out for God and when I took a little church in Amosville running two people, they watched as I trusted God and he supplied our need. We never lacked for food or for clothing. Amen. God met every need we had. They were with me when I evangelized. We crossed all over this country. And they watched God bless and provide and make a way for us. They watched their father trust in the Lord with all of his heart. And they watched that God never, ever, ever failed me. They watched as we came here, pioneered this work over 30 years ago and started from nothing. They've been able to watch how that God has blessed me and kept me and helped us to go from schoolhouses and BFW centers and then from a little old storefront. Then we bought an old church on Main Street to the new church that God helped us to build. They watched God provide every step of the way as he blessed and kept and touched. And they were able to say and to see their father trust in the Lord. And I believe that is what helped to build a trust and a faith in their heart. And I thank God for that. I appreciate that. They were able to watch about 5 years ago when their mother passed. And it was a very trying time. But they were able to watch their father as I trusted in God. It was hard. It was dark. It was the darkest days of my life. But I can tell you never, never one time did I ever think of quitting God. Did I ever think of getting bitter at God? Did I ever think of turning back on God? That was never in my thoughts. It was a dark valley. It was a dark night. But they were able to watch their father trust God, come through it, come out on the other side, and still serving God today. I will tell you, folks, he has never, ever, ever fail me. Trust in the Lord with all your heart. I would urge you today, probably no doubt somebody listening to me, you're going through a dark time and you're saying, Brother Markey, I just don't know. I just don't understand. The trial has been so long. It's been so rough. I'm thinking maybe I'll try this or maybe I'll, no. Let me tell you what you do. You just keep praying and you keep trusting the Lord with all of your heart. He's going to direct your path. He's going to give you guidance. He's going to bring you through and you'll come out on the other side somewhere down the road and you'll look back and you'll say, God, you kept me there and you kept me there and you kept me there. You provided here. You provided there. You kept your hand upon me and helped me to keep on serving you. I want to urge you, friend, whatever you do, whatever you do, do not lose your trust in God, because my friend, if you cannot trust God, you cannot trust anybody else. Hallelujah. Friend, I believe without a shadow of a doubt, you can trust God. I'm grateful. I'm grateful, grateful, so grateful. Hallelujah. That my son, my oldest son, Brent, amen, watched his father, like I say, as I trusted God and the ministry, and the Lord helped me to build this church here. And he was able to watch his father, and guess what he's done? He started his own work down in Martinsburg. Oh, brother, he started out about like his dad, renting old buildings and stuff. And then God blessed him here. I don't know, it's been several years ago now. He bought a building and in a horseshoe shape. And in the middle of that horseshoe was just enough room to build a beautiful sanctuary. He built him a new sanctuary several years ago. He's reaching the homeless. And, you know, I'm just grateful. How'd that happen? Because he learned to trust in God. He's had to trust God for his family. He's had a form of cancer in his eyes. He's had to trust God to touch him, keep his eyesight. He's faced many other battles that you face as a man of God. But he learned as a young boy to trust in God with all of his heart and lean not to his own understanding. And God has been with him. And I want to tell you, God will be with you. I want to say to a preacher friend of mine that may be listening today and you say, preacher, I'm going through a tough time. I understand those things. I've been through many of them in 51 years of ministry. I've been through a lot of tough times. I want to urge you, my brother, to pray more. I want to urge you to go to that church and pray more. Fast and seek God. Amen. Don't lean to your own understanding.
Don't let bitterness, don't let discouragement turn you back, but just fall on your face and say, God, I don't understand what you're taking me through, but I'm going to trust you. I'm going to lean on you, God. I'm not giving up. I'm not giving in. Oh, God, I just ask for guidance. Oh, God, I just ask for grace. Oh, God, I just ask for strength. And whatever you do, amen, don't allow anything to break your trust in God. Yes, folks will hurt you. Yes, they will disappoint you. But listen, friend, God will sustain you. Hallelujah. For those that, like myself, maybe you've lost a loved one. You lost a husband. You lost a father, a mother, a brother. You know, please understand. You know, guess what? Our mothers and fathers are going to die. Guess what? Because they're old. They got older and they died. And so, you know, there's no need to get bitter at God because your mother or your father passed. You know, when they got 60, 70, 80 years old, you know, that's just part of life. I, too, am going to go the way of the grave. No need for anybody, my children or no one else, to get bitter over my dying. I just went home. I'm just going to go home to be with Jesus. Hallelujah. If your loved ones knew God, guess what? They're in a better place than you are. They wouldn't come back if they could. Brother, once they heard the sound of heaven, heard the angels singing, and realized the glory of God, listen, they wouldn't come back for nothing in this world. Thank God. Amen. Get that behind you. And I'm not saying, you know, that you don't forget them. No, that's not what I'm saying. I'm just saying don't let things like that make you bitter. You're just going to press on with God. There are people that have lost children, and I know that would have to be rough. One lady was praying. She was so disappointed and just so distraught with God because her son died. And she said, God, where were you when my son died? And God spoke to her and said, just where I was when my son died, in the heavens. Oh, hallelujah. Praise God. Oh, I'm going to tell you, God is still God. It don't make any difference what's going on in this world. And, brother, it's shaking. Our nation's shaking. Brother, we've got some of the most radical candidates running that want to just abolish the Constitution and the presidency and all these kind of things. We've got all kind of radical things going on, even in our own state, trying to pass an amendment that says that you can abort your child up to the very date of birth. And then if it's born and it's got a disease or it's got a handicap, you can murder it then. Listen, evil men are waxing worse and worse. But you and I as children of God have got to stand on the word of God. You and I as children of God have got to stand our ground. Amen. We've got to pray and trust in God and ask God to bring us through this dark time and bring revival to America and turn us back to the word of God and the things of God. Oh, hallelujah. Yes, yes, my friend. Oh, I'm just thankful. I'm just thankful that God is still on his throne. Hallelujah, hallelujah. So I appreciate God. Like I say, my son, Brent, and I've got my youngest son. God has blessed him. He's a giver. He's given to people, and God has blessed him and blessed him abundantly. You know what it is? He leaned on God. He trusted God. He's asked God to bless his business. He's blessed ministries. He's given, I don't know how many preachers cars and poor folks cars. He's got a heart of gold, and God has blessed him. Then my daughter, my little girl, married a preacher. They took a little church in Kilgore, running about four or five people. Brother, God blessed them. They outgrew that building and bought a church that they'd moved out of and went to another. They bought this beautiful brick church with a big gymnasium and so forth and a cafeteria and won souls and one homeless. And now they're pasting up on the mountain in Harper's Ferry doing the work for God. How'd that happen? Because they trusted in God. They learned to trust in God and to lean not to their own understanding. My friend, listen, whatever's got you down or whatever's going on in your life, amen, don't turn your back on God. I'm telling you, I'm pleading with you to seek God and trust him more, because he will not, he has not, and he cannot let you down. That's the kind of God that we serve, a great and a mighty God. Hallelujah, hallelujah. And so, you know, I look at the Bible, Hebrews 11, 6. The Bible said there that without faith, it is impossible to please God.
For he that cometh to God must believe that he is, and that he is a rewarder of them that diligently seek him. Hallelujah. Praise God. And so, friend, you've got to learn above everything else that you have got to trust in God. Oh, my Lord. And you've got to have faith in God. The Bible said, have faith in God. I look at Noah. Amen. Warned of God. Prepared an ark to the saving of his house and actually the whole world. I mean, can you imagine people that walked by and saw Noah, maybe possibly 100, 120 years, building this just magnificent, huge ark with all these rooms. And there's no water. There's no ocean. There's no place to float this thing out. You understand that Noah had never, ever seen rain, that a mist had come up from the

to me that something would have come on in somebody's mind. Something is going on. That these animals are marching in that ark. And it seemed like to me that somebody would have said, hey, Noah, you have room for me? I don't know. The Bible indicates once he got done building the ark, that I feel he may have preached and made one last appeal for folks to come in. I'm going to tell you something. When he went inside, the Bible said that God shut the door. And I believe the very minute that door rolled on its track and touched the other side, it got dark and the rain started coming. And I'm confident people pounded on that ark and begged for Noah to let them in. But guess what? God shut the door, and I do not believe that Noah could open it. I sincerely believe that God shut it, and Noah and all of his sons could not open that door because the hand of God had shut it. And I believe the way it worked, the fountain of the deep opened up, and the rain come down in just a matter of I think a very short time, that many of those people that watched him build that ark were washed away to their destruction. That's just my opinion on that, but I'm just telling you, thank God for a man named Noah who dared to trust God. It did not make sense. It looked like he was crazy, but a man said, I will trust God. I'm not going to lean to my own understanding, but I'm going to acknowledge him, and I'm going to let him direct my paths, and that's exactly what he did, and that's exactly why, amen, he built an ark. What about Noah? I mean, Abraham. What about Abraham? Here he goes. Tells his family, I'm leaving. Where are you going, Noah? Well, I mean, excuse me, Abraham. Where are you going, Abraham? Well, I'm looking for a city. You're looking for a city? Yeah. I'm looking for a city with cast foundations whose builder and maker is God. Ah, Abraham, you're a nut. That city, it don't exist. All he can say, all I can tell you, that the God of heaven said I was to leave my kindred, and I'm looking for that city that the master's going to show me. Hallelujah. And he marched out of there and left his family and left their idolatry, left his idols behind, and started building altars and worshiping God. Hallelujah. And after, when he was 99, and he finally had that little boy that God promised him he was going to have, and his wife is 90, and then after that child grows up, most commentators think around 12, God said, take your son, your only son, in the Greek, that is, take the Hebrew, take the darling of your heart and take him to the mountain and offer him for a sacrifice. Now, in our culture here in America, that don't even make any sense. But over in those Eastern countries, even now, India, all those places, they sacrifice their children to their gods to appease their gods. And so, that was really nothing unusual for Noah to see people offer their children on idols or throw them in the river to crocodiles and things of that nature. But anyway, he took his son, took the wood for the altar, took the fire, and they headed out toward the mountain. They got to one of the mountains of Moriah. And there he leaves the servant and says, me and the lad are going to go yonder. And we're going to worship God. We're going to return. Hallelujah. I love that faith of Abraham. He had the faith that God was going to bring him back. The Bible says that he counted God worthy to raise him up. In other words, if he was to kill him, that God would raise him up and carry him on, because God said that through his seed, he was going to bless all the nations of the earth. And so Abraham is climbing up one side of that mountain. And while he's climbing up the one side, God's got a ram coming up the other side. Oh, hallelujah, hallelujah. When he got the altar built and his son said, Dad, behold the wood, behold the fire. Where's the sacrifice? And Abraham said, God will provide himself a lamb. And they proceeded to take that child and lay him on that altar and get ready. He reared back his arm with the knife, get ready to kill him. When all of a sudden God grabbed his hand and said, stop, Abraham. I know now that you will withhold nothing from me. Hallelujah. Amen. And Abraham looked, and there was a ram caught in the thicket. He took the child off the altar, slew the ram, offered him as a sacrifice, and him and the son Isaac came back down the hill and returned home. Oh, listen, all because one man dared to trust God. And when he trusted God, guess what happened? That son Isaac, and through his seed were all the nations of the earth blessed. And of course, through that son Isaac came the very Son of God, Jesus Christ.

0: Well, I'm just telling you, folks. I'm just telling you, you can trust God. Please understand me. Whatever you do, don't grab your son, take him out on a hill somewhere, build an altar, and think you're going to kill him. And no, that's been taken care of. Christ died on the cross, took our sins, took our punishment, took our death. We don't need any more blood sacrifices. No more animals killed. You don't have to. Matter of fact, don't confess to the priest. He can't save you. Don't confess your sins to the priest. You don't need to count prayer beads and all that nonsense, brother. It's simple faith in the finished work of Calvary. Then that and that alone will save your soul. Hallelujah. And so what about Moses? Ah, my God, you can only imagine. At least I can only imagine. I'm running out of time again. I can only imagine as Moses, the Bible said, when he become of age, refused to be called the son of Pharaoh's daughter, choosing rather to suffer affliction with the people of God than to enjoy the pleasures of sin for a season. I mean, you're talking about taking courage and taking a faith. Here's a young man that's going to be the next Pharaoh of Egypt. He's the prince of Egypt, mighty in words and deeds. He's a warrior. And guess what? When he looked around, he saw his own children, remembered the faith of his precious mother and father. And brother, he decided, I'd rather be a beggar in the land of Goshen. I'd rather be a slave in Goshen than to die in Pharaoh's palace without my God. Hallelujah. And right then and there, Moses, amen, gave his life to God. Ended up 40 years on the backside of the desert. Came back at when he was 80 and was able to rescue his people from the bondage of Israel and lead them to the promised land. All because he did not stagger at the promises of God. All because he trusted God. He trusted God with all of his heart. His own understanding would have said, stay here, be a king, be a prince, and deliver your people that way. But God said, no, trust in me. I'll send you to the backside of the desert, and 40 years later, I'll send you back, and I won't redeem them with the sword or with the scepter. I will redeem them by my mighty power and by my mighty grace and by the blood of God. I'm going to deliver my people. Everyone will know that I did it, and not a man by the name of Moses, who was now the Pharaoh of Egypt. No, that wasn't the plan. God was to bring them out by faith, hallelujah, and to rescue them by the blood of the Lamb. Ah, listen, friend, you've got to learn to trust in God. Ran out of time, lean not to thine own understanding. All thy ways acknowledge him, and he shall direct thy paths. Ah, why don't you just try it today and just surrender everything to him. Turn your whole life over to God and let him direct your paths. God bless you till next week at the same time.
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2: Here's the weather for the Southern Light listening area. Currently 55 degrees, and it's cloudy. Humidity 100%. The wind is calm, with some drizzle. The forecast for this morning, cloudy, with a chance of light drizzle. Temperature 56 degrees. This afternoon, cloud-filled skies with a light breeze, with a chance of light drizzle. The temp 62. Then this evening, it will be overcast, with a chance of light drizzle. The temp about 59. And that's the weather for the Northern Shenandoah Valley listening area.
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4: Now guilt, we talk about guilt. Guilt's not imaginary. It's very real. People do strange things because they feel guilty. There are people undergoing psychological treatment because of guilt, even in the church. Not in this church, because you get free. Amen? Amen. Many people trying to get help because of guilt. One psychologist made this statement: shame is at the root of all self-defeating human behavior. Now that's a worldly psychologist who studies worldly behavior, human behavior. People do things to themselves because of shame. They do crazy things to themselves because of shame. Many people try to punish themselves because of the guilt consciousness. Why? because guilt is something that plays on their mind. They're trying to make payment for their wrongdoing. Yeah. I know many people that walk around, like I said, bound with guilt. Yeah. I remember before I got a hold of the truth, I would make a mistake. And I'm telling you, man, it was drilled in me so much. Sin consciousness was drilled in me so much. Focusing on my sin, focusing on my where I missed the mark. I said, it's too easy just to ask him to forgive me right then and expect him to forgive me. I've got to carry this around for 3 days.
5: Wow.
4: In other words, I was trying to pay penance for my sin. I got to carry this around for 3 days. And then when I feel like, okay, I've suffered enough in this guilt. I've carried this around long enough. Now I can go to God. That's literally how I lived. I lived that way. I could not come to God when I sinned and said, God, I'm sorry. I missed it again. Please forgive me. And believe that he forgave me right then and there. It was hard for me to believe it because my mind was renewed to the truth in God's word. So I carry that guilt around. Some people don't get over it after 3 days. Some people don't get over it after 3 weeks or 3 months or 3 years. Oh, you listen? They carry this guilt and they feel like, you know what? I still ain't paid penance enough. I haven't done enough. I haven't carried this weight of this guilt and this shame enough for God to forgive me. I deserve this guilt and shame and condemnation for what I did. How many know people like that? A lot of people are bound with shame and guilt and condemnation. And the devil works overtime to make them feel like they're worthless. And that's why the church needs to minister the truth.
6: Amen.
4: Amen.
6: Yes, yes, yes.
4: Many worldly psychologists say if we could remove guilt from our patients, we could cure 80% of their depression. So how many people are depressed? But thank God for the anointing.
6: Yes.
4: Jesus Christ was anointed with the Holy Ghost and power, who went about doing good and healing all that were oppressed by the devil. And that includes depression.
5: Amen.
4: He will set you free. He'll set you free today from guilt, shame, and condemnation. That's a lie of the devil. I bind that spirit in Jesus' name. I take authority over that lie of the devil. Hallelujah. And I lose peace. I lose freedom over your minds to be free from that junk. Are you listening? Guilt is to your conscience what pain is to your body. Now listen to this. Pain is not an enemy. Pain alerts you if something isn't right.
5: Exactly.
4: Now think about pain for a minute. It's something that God gave you a sense in your body, so when you feel pain, it alerts that something's wrong.
5: Right.
4: If you didn't have pain in your body, you may walk up and set your hand on a hot stove and just say, anybody smell anything? Smells like chicken. So pain is good, amen? So it alerts you. Well, guilt is the same. Guilt is good initially. Guilt is your conscience communicating to you that something's wrong. You can't medicate guilt away. You can't reason guilt away. You can't talk to somebody all night long and convince them that they're okay. Because when you finish, they'll walk away still feeling guilty. The root of guilt is sin. Then, of course, you have the devil. When you miss the mark, he comes in to capitalize on that sin. And he continually brings it up to you. But the only thing that can remove the sin, which is the very root of guilt, is the blood of Jesus.
5: Yes.
4: Say amen, somebody.
6: Amen.
4: Amen. You put faith in the blood of Jesus, and guilt and shame will dissipate. We could stand and preach about people's sins to the place where they walk around totally bound up with guilt and shame. Or you could point them to the blood of Jesus and watch them get totally free.
5: Amen.
4: Are you listening?
6: Yes.
4: I mean, I'm telling you, you can preach it. You can point out their sin, point out all their mistakes. Like one guy said, preacher's preaching. Tell them how bad they were. Tell them all the sins. And one guy way in the back, he jumps up. Says, we know how bad we are. Tell us how to get free.
5: Yeah.
4: Tell us how to get free, preacher.
6: Yes.
4: Say the blood of Jesus.
6: The blood of Jesus.
4: Put your faith in the blood of Jesus.
5: Amen.
4: He's already paid the price.
5: Yes.
4: Put your faith in what he did for you.
7: Yes, amen.
4: And when he sets you free, you're free.
5: Yes. Thank you, Lord.
4: Amen. So we don't focus on the problem. We focus on the problem solver.
5: Yes.
4: Now, when you sin and you miss the mark, guilt. See, the Holy Spirit will say, because the wages of sin is death.
5: Yeah.
4: Are you listening? So the feeling of, I missed the mark. Well, if that feeling's there, you repent.
5: Amen.
4: Say, Lord, I'm sorry for missing the mark.
6: Yes.
4: I missed the mark. Lord, I thank you for the blood that washes me from that. I thank you for the grace to walk free from this. I thank you, Lord. I wasn't created to do that. I wasn't created to walk in sin.
5: Yes.
4: I have been delivered from that nature
5: of
4: sin.
5: That's right.
4: I'm not a sinner. I'm a child of God, born new, made new, so I can walk free from sin. Lord, thank you for the good work you started in me. Say amen, somebody. I'm telling you how to get free from guilt and shame and condemnation. But when you sin, you feel something, don't harden your heart. Don't say, well, there's nothing wrong. The Holy Spirit is saying, something's wrong. You're going down the wrong path. How many know we need to stop right then and repent?
7: Yes.
4: Repent means you come to God and say, God, I'm going in the wrong direction.
7: Yeah.
4: I repent from that. I'm turning back to the way I'm supposed to be walking,
8: amen,
4: living uprightly before the Lord,
8: amen,
4: because of the grace,
8: amen,
4: of God.
8: Amen.
4: Say amen, somebody.
8: Amen.
4: Now, once you ask God to forgive you, the devil's going to come back and knock on your mind's door. What about this? What about that? That's when you hold up your hand and say, stop. Stop. I've been blood bought, blood washed. I put faith in the blood of Jesus that washed me and cleansed me. And guess what? There's not even an evidence, a sign of that in the sight of God. I'm free from that in Jesus' name. Say, this is a good word today. Amen. Amen. Now listen, I was talking about 1 John chapter 1. Says, if we say that we have no sin, we have deceived ourselves and the truth is not in us. But if we confess our sins, he's faithful and just to forgive our sins and to cleanse us from all unrighteousness. Now, I wrote this statement down. Any concept of grace that makes us feel more comfortable sinning, it is not biblical grace. God's grace never encourages us to live in sin. On the contrary, it empowers us to say no to sin and yes to truth. Say amen, somebody.
7: Amen.
4: Now, if you're sitting under teaching and it's a grace message and all, God doesn't even see your sin. He does see your sin. Paul spent more time talking about your conduct than he did about grace itself. So when guilt says you're feeling something's wrong, you stop and say, okay, that's the Holy Spirit saying you're going in the wrong path. You're going in the wrong direction. Turn around and go the right direction. So you can fulfill the kingdom living that God has for you. Say amen, somebody.
7: Amen.
4: Repentance is a good word. It's a good word. Amen? Amen. Praise God. I'm going to read this article here, and I'm going to close talking about it. And I was asking the Lord where this article was, and it just showed up. One night in church service, a young woman felt the tug of God on her heart. She responded to God's call and accepted Jesus as her Lord and Savior. The young woman had a very rough past, including alcohol, drugs, and prostitution. But the change in her was evident. As time went on, she became a faithful member of the church. She eventually became involved in the ministry, teaching young children. It was not very long until this faithful young woman had caught the eye and the heart of the pastor's son. The relationship grew, and they began to make wedding plans. This is when the problems began. You see, about half of the church did not think this woman's past was suitable for a pastor's son. The church began to argue and fight over the matter. So they decided to have a meeting. And as the people made their arrangements and arguments began to come out, tensions increased. The meeting became very uncomfortable and completely out of hand. The young woman became very upset about all the things being brought up about her past. As she began to cry, the pastor's son, he stood up to speak. He could not bear the pain that this was causing his future wife to be. He began to speak, and his statement was this: my fiance's past is not what is on trial here. What you are questioning is the ability of the blood of Jesus Christ to wash away her sin. He said, today you have put the blood of Jesus on trial. So does it wash away sin or not? The whole church, they began to weep as they realized they had been slandering the blood of Jesus Christ. How many know too often, Christians, we bring up the past and we live in the past and people always bring up the past and they try to use it as a weapon against us? How many know that's not the Lord? That's not the goodness of the Lord. Forgiveness is a very foundational part of the gospel of our Lord Jesus Christ. Amen? When he forgives you, he forgives you. He loves you. He forgives you. Amen. So how many know the blood of Jesus, it washes you perfectly clean, 100% clean. You're 100% righteous in the sight of God. Not 50% righteous, not 50% based on what he did, and 50% based on what you do. Amen. How many think the blood of Jesus is powerful enough to make you 100% righteous? He didn't come to this earth to make you just 50% righteous. He already had unrighteous people. He came to this earth to make you 100% righteous because of the blood of Jesus. Say, I'm 100% righteous. Say it. I'm 100% righteous. I'm righteous by the blood of Jesus. Now, when the enemy brings condemnation and guilt and shame, and you know that I've already dealt with that. Revelation chapter 12, 11 says he overcame him by the blood of the Lamb and the word of the testimony.
5: Amen.
4: Amen. How many of you want to be an overcomer?
5: Yes.
4: How many of you want to walk in a kingdom life on a higher plane? You overcome the accuser.
5: Yes.
4: You overcome the accuser by the blood of the Lamb. No, I'm blood bought. I'm blood washed. And the words of your testimony, I'm a child of God.
9: Amen.
4: I'm a child of the Most High. I'm righteous in the sight of God. Say amen, somebody.
5: Amen.
4: Hallelujah.
10: Hallelujah.
4: Hallelujah. Hallelujah.
5: Glory.
4: Now we're gonna have communion. Maybe you've never asked Jesus to come into your heart. Maybe you're here, you're not born, what they call born again. I mean, you were born one time into this world, but you were born into a sin nature. You need to be like Jesus told Nicodemus, you need to be born again.
5: Yes.
4: He said, what do you mean? Go back into my mother's womb? No, Nicodemus. Talking about being born by the Spirit of God into the family of God.
9: Amen.
4: Amen. So if you're not a child of God, you never ask him. He loves you. He's made a way for you. For you to be free from Satan's domain. Now, when we come to this table today, I want you to say, I'm putting faith in the blood of Jesus.
5: Yes.
4: I'm putting faith in his blood to wash me clean,
5: yes,
4: to make me a brand new creation.
5: Amen.
4: Amen.
5: Amen.
4: Amen. Hallelujah.
9: Hallelujah.
4: Now listen, when he broke bread, that's before he went to the cross.
5: Yeah.
4: He was breaking bread with sinners.
5: Mm-hmm. Yeah.
4: They took communion as sinners.
5: Yeah,
4: are you listening?
5: Yeah.
4: So why do we try to keep people away from the table? Come as you are. Put your faith in him and he'll change your life and make you a new creation.
5: Thank you.
4: Amen. Hallelujah. Say, put faith in the blood.
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13: How many of you know whatever you're living now is subject to change? And that could be for the good or not for the good. It really depends on what you do with this word, what your future looks like. Because God has been speaking to us really for a month now. It was the beginning of July that he put strong in my heart to teach on honor, to teach on being honor-bound, vessels of honor. And I started reading and studying and listening to other ministers that I greatly admire who have taught on that. And one thing that I found, I was reading a book by Reverend Joel Siegel on honor, and he made this statement. He spent a lot of time with Brother Hagin. He traveled with him. He ministered together with him. He was used by the Lord in music ministry, so he was able to travel with Dad Hagin. And so in his book, he made a quote, and it really, really stood out to me because he talked about Dad Hagin would often make this statement. He says, when reverence and honor are restored, there will be a restoration and a multiplication of the miraculous power of God. Praise God. So if it has to be restored, what does that imply? It's not there. So when reverence and honor are restored, in other words, put back, When something's restored, it was once in a state that now it's not. But when it's restored, it's put back to the state that it was. So when we bring reverence and honor, where? Into the house of God, into the local church. You bring reverence and honor back into your house. You bring reverence and honor into your life. When you do that, there will be a restoration and a multiplication of the miraculous power of God. Hallelujah. And so God is offering this to us. Why? Because he wants there to be a massive release of his power in this house and in your house. He's a good father. And so what does he do? He brings us the word and he shows us, this is what I'm offering to you. This is my desire for you. This is what I need for this hour. And then he says, now it's your move. When reverence and honor are restored, there'll be a restoration and multiplication of the miraculous power of God. And we need it in the house. We need it in this hour. This town needs that. This nation, this world needs that. And God is awakening us to this because there's so much connected to reverence and honor for the Lord. Listen to what it says in Proverbs chapter 9, verse 10. And I'm going to read this out of the Amplified Classic, Proverbs 9, 10. It says, the reverent and worshipful fear of the Lord is the beginning of wisdom. The Amplified said it's the chief and choice part, which means when you commit that I'm going to live a life of reverence, I'm going to reverence God, I'm going to honor God personally in my life, this is where wisdom starts. And there's nothing greater in the whole planet than wisdom. Because you can have money, but if you have no wisdom, you're going to be poor. You can have access to resources and materials and equipment, but if you don't have wisdom how to use it, they're not going to benefit you. They can actually hurt you. There are certain things greater than others, and wisdom is one of the greatest. And it says the reverent and worshipful fear of the Lord is the beginning of wisdom, and the knowledge of the Holy One is insight and understanding. Listen to that same verse in the Good News Translation. To be wise, you must first have reverence for the Lord. You're going to walk wise. It starts first with reverencing the Lord. One translation says, wisdom begins with respect for the Lord, and understanding begins with knowing the Holy One. So because we love him, because we reverence him, we want to please him, and we want to have lives that are pleasing to him. And so God's going to always deal with our lives in the areas where we need to mature spiritually. You know, the areas that you're doing good, he'll encourage you, he'll affirm you, but he's going to spotlight and he's going to bring to your attention the areas that need work. You know, as a parent, as you're raising your children, as they're getting older, you give them more responsibilities, you give them more freedoms, you give them more opportunities. And then when there's areas that they've not been mastering or handling it well, you bring them in, you rein them in. All right, let's talk about this. I gave you freedom to go with your friends, but then you went and did this. And so you have to correct some things. Why? Because you love them. You want them to make good choices, and so you're providing that to help them. And so it's the same in our walk with the Lord. God's a good father. He's such a good father. And so if he sees areas where we're getting off course, because see, this is how he designed our lives. He's got a perfect path, a perfect plan for every one of us. And he's already gone ahead of you in your future. He's prearranged and made ready the plan for your life. He's a master architect, master builder. And on that path is blessing. It's provision. On the path he's ordained is healing and strength and wisdom and protection. Everything you need, all the right relationships, all the right connections, all the open doors are on his path. And so long as you're staying on that path, you walk right into the fullness of his plan. Not necessarily going to always be the easiest, but it's going to be the best. But what happens is most of us don't stay on the path. You start really good, and then all of a sudden you just start diverting just a little bit. Just start getting off track just a little bit. Just a little bit of squirrely thinking, or you start listening to voices, and it starts to make you question things, and you start to get off track just a little bit. And what does he do? He brings you right back through his Holy Spirit. And so it starts first with saying, Lord, speak to me. I need your wisdom in this. And so we do this. He deals with these things so that we can walk in his best. So when we reverence him, we listen and we obey him in his dealings with us. And then this opens the way for wisdom to come because he can trust us with more. So listen to this passage. It's really powerful. 1 Kings chapter 3, verse 11. I'm going to read this out of the NIV. 1 Kings chapter 3, verse 11. God said to him, because you have asked this thing, he's talking about Solomon. He came to Solomon. He said, Solomon, I love you, and I'm so pleased with what you're doing, leading Israel, and I want to bless you. And so I want you to ask me anything you wish, anything you want. I'm going to give you one thing. I want you to ask one thing. And so Solomon gave some thought to it, ruling and leading God's great people, Israel. He said, I need wisdom. He had a lot of decisions he had to make. You know, a lot of choices he had to make. People were counting on him to make the right choices, to lead and instruct and judge. He said, I need wisdom. So look what God says. God said to him, because you have asked this and you have not asked for yourself. What is this? You were unselfish. You have not asked for yourself a long life. You haven't asked for wealth. You haven't asked for the lives of your enemies, but you've asked for understanding to recognize justice. Behold, I have done as you've asked, and I've given you a wise and discerning heart and mind, so that no one before you was your equal, nor shall anyone be equal to you to arise after you. In other words, you will be the wisest man ever to walk the face of the earth because you asked for wisdom. You unselfishly said, I need wisdom to rule and to do it well. He didn't look to himself and be selfish, but keep reading. It says, I have also given you what you have not asked for, both wealth and honor, so that there will not be anyone equal to you among all the kings for all of your days. When God sees you saying, God, I need wisdom. I don't know what to do in this situation. I humble myself. That's what asking wisdom is. It's placing yourself in that inferior position and saying, you know what I don't know. And so I need your wisdom. And that touches the heart of God. And so when Solomon did that, he said, I'm not just going to give you wisdom. That's what you asked for. But I'm going to add everything to it that you didn't ask for. And I tell you what, when you will be determined, Lord, I'm going to seek to honor you with my life. Every arena of my life, I'm going to honor you. God says he's going to bless you back with everything you didn't ask for. Aren't you grateful for that? Solomon was selfless. He didn't ask to live a long life or have riches or for God to destroy his enemies, but God did that. He added that to the package. So look what Proverbs 15 says. See, we're looking to reverence and honor God. This is what God is really spotlighting. And really, this touches every arena of our life. When you reverence and honor God, you're going to reverence and honor his word. You're going to reverence and honor the people who bring his word. You know, that's one thing Pastor Chip said. He said, I love your congregation. They know how to pull. What does that mean? You honored what he was speaking. And not only were you honoring him, the man, you were honoring the God that called him. You were honoring the God that invited him and anointed him to come. You honored all the people in his life that have poured into him. And the word that he spoke wasn't of himself. It was of the Lord and all those who poured into him throughout his life to bring us that message. That's what honor does. And so when you're hearing it, you're listening, you're attentive, you're undistracted, you're focused, you're drawing, you're saying, amen, that's good. Come on, hallelujah. You're not sitting there quiet. You're drawing. Now, I know sometimes you're really concentrating. You can tell by people's expressions if they're paying attention, they're watching. Pastor Mark Hankins always said, I'm going to put a mirror up here so y'all can see what I have to look at. Sometimes I go back to look back at the cameras because I'm like, was so-and-so there today? I'll look back on the cameras and I'll be like, why is everybody frowning? But when you honor what God is saying, you honor the word that's being spoken, you put it to practice, you immediately say, I'm going to make that adjustment. I'm going to make that change. That's honoring God. 1 Samuel 2, our golden text, 1 Samuel 2, 29 and 30 says, when we honor God, he honors us. When we don't honor him or we take lightly what he's saying, we dishonor him, then he treats us in that same manner. If we don't make his things important, then when we, oh God, I need to talk to you. I got this going on in my life. He's like, It's not that he's mean and he withholds things for us, because anything good in our life is not because of our works. It's not your merit that gets you anything in his kingdom. We're not saved by our works. We're not healed by our works. We're not blessed by our works. We're blessed by everything Jesus did for us. But we've shared this before. When you know that you've done wrong, you know the Holy Spirit's dealing with you on something and you resist it, you ignore it, you disobey it. Come on, am I the only one that can admit to that? He starts to deal with you on something, whether it's something small or something big. It keeps coming back to you in your spirit about something, and you just keep ignoring it or disregarding it. When you do that, you dishonor. What happens is then when you need to release your faith and belief for something, then you can't release your faith because you know you've been disobedient. Come on, that's just like when you're a kid and your parent gives you a chore and you don't do it. And you know they're coming home and they're going to see you didn't do it. Well, you're not going to be all nice and expecting them to bless you when you know you disobeyed them and they're going to know. Yeah. And so that's why 1 John 3:20 says that when your heart condemns you, it's your heart that knows you've not listened, then you can't have confidence. But then when you do know you've done right, then you have confidence and you can believe. You go before God, nothing hindering, nothing blocking. So I've got full confidence. So this is saying here, we want to be humble and we want to say, Lord, I've missed it. I did not listen to you in this arena. And I ask you to forgive me. I judge myself. I humble myself. I thank you for your grace now. And now the windows of heaven are open. I can walk in the fullness of your blessing. Praise God. Because Solomon didn't always do everything right if you read the story of his life. This was a good day in his life in this chapter. But he made some poor choices and it was costly. Our choices either have reward or consequence. And sometimes it's not even the devil, it's us. It's our choices. Listen to this one. Proverbs 15:31 in the Amplified Classic. The ear that listens to reproof that leads to or gives life will remain among the wise. What is this saying? When there's reproof, there's correction coming. And if you make the adjustment, it'll lead to life. It's going to keep you right on course. Because when you choose willingly just to go off course, you're now in dangerous territory. My husband always would say, you know, the walk of love is something that God commands of his children to walk in love towards him and towards others. So he said, one step out of love is a step into death. You now have gotten out of the arena of faith when you step out of love. So this is saying here, the ear that listens to the reproof. I'm listening to what you're saying, Holy Spirit. This leads to or gives life. This person will remain among the wise. It's a wise thing to heed the correction of the Lord. Oh, and I'm in the Amplified Classic. He who refuses and ignores instruction and correction despises himself. You see people out in the world, they're just living it up, hedonistic, doing everything that their flesh wants to do. And if you're not careful, you'll look and you'll start to get jealous. Man, they're not even serving God. They're not even living for the Lord. They don't go to church. They never pray. They don't even have a Bible. And look at them. They're blessed. They're prosperous. They're happy. Man, they're living what looks like the good life. And what is going on with me? If you're not careful, you'll look at that. Look, he refuses and ignores instruction and correction. He despises himself. That really is an open, wide open door to the enemy. Keep reading. But he who heeds reproof does what? Gets understanding. You keep that ear corrected. The Holy Spirit said, I don't want you doing this, and this is why. He'll give you an understanding for that.
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1: Here's the weather for the Southern Light listening area. It's currently 57 degrees and it's cloudy. 93% humidity. The wind is calm with some drizzle. This afternoon, cloud-filled skies with a light breeze with a chance of light drizzle. The temp 62. Then this evening, it will be overcast. The temp about 59. And that's the weather for the Northern Shenandoah Valley listening area.
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3: I want to invite you to open your Bibles today to the second book of the Bible, the book of Exodus, Exodus chapter number 1. And if you're using one of our pew Bibles, you'll find the page number for Exodus 1 on the sermon note insert in your bulletin. You may have heard about the elder President Bush, H.W., when he passed away and got to heaven, he was very, very eager to meet Moses, who had been another

0: great leader of his own time, and he was eager to see if he could track down Moses, have a conversation with him. And so he did. He found him and kept trying to talk and talk and talk and talk to Moses, and Moses continued to ignore him. Finally, Moses turned around greatly annoyed and said, "Will you stop? The last time I talked to a bush, I wandered in the desert for 40 years. Today, Moses has got to talk to a bush, but not George, okay? Last Sunday, we brought our Genesis series to a close that we started back in January. Over the last several months, with a few exceptions along the way, we went from creation to the fall to the flood to Babel. Then we heard God bless Abraham with 7 promises, and we waited with Abraham for the promise of his son Isaac to come along. We rejoiced when Isaac did come, and then we watched in horror as he offered him up as a sacrifice on Mount Moriah, only to be rescued by the grace of God. Amen? Then we followed Isaac. We followed his sons, Jacob and Esau, as they fought together. And then eventually we picked up Joseph's saga of riches to rags, to riches to rags, to riches. Last week we saw Joseph extend undeserved forgiveness. He offered extravagant grace to the brothers that had sold him into slavery. He was reunited with them and then proclaimed one of the greatest statements in all the Bible. "You meant to harm me, but what? God meant it for good." Powerful statement, not only of God's power, his sovereignty, to be able to do whatever he wants, even working through our sin to accomplish his purposes. It reflects what we find in the New Testament, where he says he's able to work all things together for good for those who love him and are called according to his purpose. I pray that you love him. And I pray that we love him enough to obey him, because that's what Jesus said the test of love really is. If you love, you will obey. Last Sunday's message was the crowning pinnacle of that series in Genesis. If you happen to miss last week, I really encourage you to go back and catch up on YouTube as we see Genesis brought to a mighty crescendo there at the end. Today we're going to see God continue to work to bring good from bad. At the end of chapter 49 of Genesis, Father Jacob dies at the age of 147. And all of Egypt mourns for Jacob 70 days. Well, Joseph in chapter 50 also dies at what the Egyptians considered to be the ideal age of 110. Most of us probably aren't going to make it to that ideal age, but at any rate, when Joseph passed away, he had already seen his children, seen his grandchildren, seen his great-grandchildren, and he made this promise to all of his relatives as a prophecy. He said there near the end of chapter 50 of Genesis, "God will surely come to your aid and take you up out of this land to the land he promised on oath to Abraham, Isaac, and Jacob." A prophecy that God would indeed fulfill. And before Joseph was finished, he made them promise that when this prophecy was fulfilled, they would take his bones with them and bury them up in the promised land. So that was then. Things have changed a lot by the time we get to the first chapter of the book of Exodus, where we pick up today. And if you're able, I invite you to stand as we read this passage from Exodus 1, beginning in verse 1. "These are the names of the sons of Israel who went to Egypt with Jacob, each with his family: Reuben, Simeon, Levi, Judah, Issachar, Zebulun, and Benjamin, Dan and Naphtali, Gad and Asher. The descendants of Jacob numbered 70 in all. Joseph was already in Egypt. Now Joseph and all of his brothers and all that generation died. But the Israelites were fruitful and multiplied greatly and became exceedingly numerous, so that the land was filled with them. Then a new king, who did not know about Joseph, came to power in Egypt. Look, he said to his people, the Israelites have become much too numerous for us. Come, we must deal shrewdly with them, or they will become even more numerous. And if war breaks out, we'll join our enemies, fight against us, and leave the country. So they put slave masters over them to oppress them with forced labor. And they built Pithom and Ramesses, the store cities for Pharaoh. But the more they were oppressed, the more they multiplied and spread. So the Egyptians came to dread the Israelites and worked them ruthlessly. They made their lives bitter with hard work in brick and mortar and with all kinds of work in the fields. In all their hard labor, the Egyptians used them ruthlessly. Everybody say slaves. Now they had left Canaan and moved into Egypt as freedom, in freedom as free men and free women. Initially just 70 of them, plus Joseph and his family were already there, so about 74 it looks like altogether. They lived in Goshen, which was 900 square miles of the best agricultural land in all of Egypt. It was fantastic for grazing, it was good for crops, and so the Israelites begin to grow and thrive and grow and thrive. Before you knew it, they had gotten too big for the new Pharaoh to trust. Look at verse 15, where we left off. The king of Egypt said to the Hebrew midwives, whose names were Shipra and Pua, when you help the Hebrew women in childbirth and observe them on the delivery stool, if it's a boy, kill him. But if it's a girl, let her live. Everybody say cruel. Cruel, very cruel. But praise God, these Hebrew midwives feared God more than they feared Pharaoh. And they did that which they knew was right. They did not kill those young men as they were born as children. Praise God for their commitment. Praise God today for all of the nurses, doctors, and others in the healthcare professionals that fear God more than men. And so we lift them up and we pray for them. Verse 22, skip down to that. Verse chapter 1, 22. Then Pharaoh gave this order to all of his people. Every boy that is born, you must throw into the Nile, but let every girl live. If one doesn't work, he's going to try another. Friends, infanticide is nothing new. Government sponsorship of it, unfortunately, is nothing new. Killing off the next generation. Now, for the Israelites, this was after birth, and it was involuntary. And so I want you to put yourself in their place for just a minute. Imagine the horror of you being a Hebrew living in the land of Egypt at that time. Imagine you're pregnant, ladies, or men, your wife is. Imagine what your prayers would sound like every single day. Prayers for deliverance, prayers for mercy, prayers for endurance, maybe even prayers for death. So Exodus 2, verse 23, we hear a snippet of their prayers as they cry out. It says, during that long period, the king of Egypt died, the Israelites groaned in their slavery and cried out. And their cry for help because of their slavery went up to who? Went up to God. God heard their groaning, and he remembered his covenant with Abraham, with Isaac, with Jacob. So God looked on the Israelites and was concerned about them. There's this little baby that is born. You know the story about how his mom and dad, Amram and Jochebed, decided not to kill their son, as Pharaoh had commanded. They hid their son for as long as they could. He got too big to hide, and so they put him in a little basket, a little boat. Actually, the Hebrew word is the same word for ark. Took him down to the river, the Nile River, and turned him loose while big sister Miriam is watching from the bank. And then the story takes a very frightful turn. When a Nile crocodile comes rushing, no, wait a minute, that didn't happen. But it could have, right? You don't know what's going to happen in the Nile. In fact, something that was potentially much more dangerous than a Nile crocodile found him. The daughter of who? Yeah. What had Pharaoh ordered done to all the little boy babies? And she's the one who finds him. And you know the story. Will she kill him as her father has commanded and demanded must happen? No, she doesn't. She falls in love with this little baby. In fact, she tells Miriam to find a nurse for who she calls Moses, meaning to draw out. And lo and behold, Moses gets to go back home, be raised by his mom and dad until he is weaned, maybe age 3 or 4, and then ends up moving into the palace, probably as an adopted son of the Pharaoh's daughter. We don't know exactly who this woman's name was. There actually is some current archaeological studies going on that might give us a clue, but we don't know that, so we won't dig into that too deeply. But everybody say, finally. Finally, it seems like God is working. Finally, God is preparing someone to lead his people out of their slavery. A deliverer. God uniquely positioned Moses in the temple to help his people in an influential position. He had the ear of Pharaoh. He had the ear of the leaders there. And it's looking like this position of influence might result in something. Everybody say, until. Until at age 40, you know the story, loses temper, kills an Egyptian who was beating a fellow Hebrew. Might have even been one of his relatives. Bible doesn't tell. It was a distant relative, sure. But it might have even been a close relative. Moses thinks nobody sees him. But as we have learned before, the truth, what? Always comes out. Always. Somebody had seen him do that. And word eventually rippled back to Pharaoh. Pharaoh's not real happy about that. And so Moses has to hightail it to save his life. If we could get the slide up there, the map. He settles down in a place called Midian that you can see circled over there in red on the other side of the Sinai Peninsula from where he had left. He had to run. He settles in, marries a girl, has 2 children, and begins to tend sheep for his father-in-law, Jethro. Not the one on Beverly Hillbillies, okay? Life is good. His problems are behind him. He doesn't have to worry about slavery. In fact, maybe nobody in Midian even knows he murdered somebody. His past is past. And he is living probably comfortably in Midian day after day. Everybody say, until that day on the mountain. Look back now, chapter 3 of the book of Exodus, verse number 1. Now Moses was tending the flock of Jethro, his father-in-law, the priest of Midian. And he led the flock to the far side of the desert and came to Horeb, the mountain of God. There the angel of the Lord appeared to him in flames of fire from within a bush. Moses saw that though the bush was on fire, it did not burn up. So Moses thought, I will go over and see this strange sight, why the bush does not burn up. When the Lord saw that he had gone over to look, God called to him from within the bush, Moses, Moses. And Moses said, here I am. Do not come any closer, God said. Take off your sandals, for the place where you are standing is holy ground. Then he said, I am the God of your father, the God of Abraham, the God of Isaac, and the God of Jacob. At this, Moses hid his face, because he was afraid to look at God. Yeah, I'll bet he was. Why do you reckon he was afraid? Well, number one, he had murdered somebody. But even if he had never done that, he was a sinful man in the presence of a holy God. He was guilty, as all of us are, standing before the God of perfection, the awesome creator, the one with all power, the one with all glory, standing before him. And God said, take off your shoes. Take off your shoes. And so he did. And he's standing there at the burning bush, probably bowed down with his face to the ground before it. I'm afraid sometimes we get too used to God. We begin to take him for granted. We begin to become too familiar. Now, it's good to be familiar with God. It's good to know him personally. But to get to the point that we forget that he is high and lifted up, that he is holy, that he is righteous, that he is pure, we begin to presume on his mercy. Oh, may it never be. I pray that we can each catch a glimpse of his greatness, a glimpse of his awesomeness, a glimpse of his holiness. Because until we do, we will never worship him in spirit and in truth. But when we do, we're not going to be able to help it. Nobody's going to be able to hold us back. Moses humbled himself. May we do the same. Coming before him in hushed silence, in awe and wonder, in reverence and holy fear. We are here today on holy ground. Verse 7. The Lord said, I have indeed seen the misery of my people in Egypt. I have heard them crying out because of their slave drivers, and I am concerned about their suffering. So I've come down to rescue them from the hand of the Egyptians and to bring them up out of that land into a good and spacious land, a land flowing with milk and honey, the home of the Canaanites, Hittites, Amorites, Perizzites, Hivites, and Jebusites. And now the cry of the Israelites has reached me, and I've seen the way the Egyptians are oppressing them. So now go. I am sending you to Pharaoh to bring my people, the Israelites, out of Egypt. Had God heard their prayers? Absolutely. Had God seen their misery? Absolutely, even though it seemed to them like that had not happened. And it says he was concerned about their suffering. God was moving. And when the time was right, he would rescue them. And oh, by the way, Moses, you're the man for the job. You're the one that I've chosen. Yippee! I get to be the answer to all of these prayers of the people, right? Not exactly, no. Verse 11, but Moses said to God, who am I that I should go to Pharaoh and bring the Israelites out of Egypt? And God said, I will be with you. God says, you're exactly right, Moses, you're nobody. It doesn't depend on you, it depends on me. And God says, this will be the sign to you that it is I who have sent you. When you have brought the people out of Egypt, you will worship God on this mountain. Moses said to God, suppose I go to the Israelites and say to them, the God of your fathers sent me to you. And they ask me, what's his name? Then what shall I tell them? And God said to Moses, I am who I am. This is what you are to say to the Israelites. I am has sent me to you. God also said to Moses, say to the Israelites, the Lord, the God of your fathers, the God of Abraham, the God of Isaac, the God of Jacob has sent me to you. This is my name forever and ever, the name by which I am to be remembered from generation to generation. Then God tells Moses, Go back to Egypt. Speak to the Israelite leaders. Tell Mr. Pharaoh what I've told you here today. Now, he's going to fight you tooth and nail, Moses. But in the end, I will prevail, and I will set my people free. And when you go, you tell all your people to ask their neighbors for all their valuables. And they'll be more than happy to give them to you. Just tuck that in your mind. We'll get to that later. So Moses finally agrees, right? Everybody say no. He's already balked once, back up at verse 11. Now when he suggests that his fellow Israelites might not listen, that's when God gives him a couple of signs to convince them. We read about one of those in the invitation to give this morning. Still not persuaded. Exodus 4, verse 10. Moses said to the Lord, "O Lord, I've never been eloquent, neither in the past nor since you have spoken to your servant. I am slow of speech and tongue." I can't talk to pain. This ain't my gift, God. I'm slow on my feet. Moses might have stuttered. He might have had a speech impediment. He might have done both. Verse 11, the Lord said to him, "Who gave man his mouth? Who makes him deaf or mute? Who gives him sight or makes him blind? Is it not I, the Lord? Now go, I will help you speak and will teach you what to say." God actually refers back to creation, affirming what we've already read there in the very beginning. God is our maker. He is the one who forms us. And then he indicates that he has made our mouths, and if he has made our mouths, he could certainly help us to use them to say whatever he wants us to say. Amen? So any of us who worry sometimes about having the right words to witness at work or at school or at home or on the ball field or wherever else we might be, everybody repeat after me. Now go. I will help you speak and will teach you what to say. I didn't say that. God said that, my brothers and sisters. Maybe we need to post that somewhere where we can be reminded of that. God said to Moses, "Boy, it ain't about you. It ain't about you." And he says the same to us. Now, you would think that little interaction would settle it. Everybody say no. Unfortunately, Moses still resists. Verse 13. But Moses said, "O Lord, please send someone else to do it." God, did you forget I've killed a man? I could never pass a background check, Moses says. And oh, by the way, I don't think he could pass a faith check either, at least at that point in his life. Verse 14, then the Lord's anger burned against Moses. Why? Because of Moses' lack of faith. God spoke of this deliverance of his people in no uncertain terms. He spoke as though it had already happened. It's a done deal. I just need you to carry it out, Mr. Moses. But Moses was doubting God, and he says, "I don't want to get involved. Send somebody else." God said, "You will get involved." How many times God moves us to get involved in something he wants done, maybe in the community, maybe where we work, maybe wherever. He said, it's a whole lot safer not to get involved, right? It would have been a whole lot safer for Moses not to get involved. Verse 14, and he said, "What about your brother Aaron the Levite? I know he could speak well. He's already on his way to meet you, and his heart will be glad when he sees you. You shall speak to him, put the words in his mouth. I will help both of you speak and will teach you what to do. He will speak to the people for you, and it will be as if he were your mouth and as if you were God to him." Now, we're going to come back to this story, Lord willing, next week. But at the burning bush that day, I want us to realize a few things that God revealed. I said, this is really a mountaintop in all of human history. Because at the burning bush that day on Mount Horeb, what would also be known as Mount Sinai, God revealed his holiness. God revealed his name, which also reveals his character. God revealed his plans to rescue his people, all of which reveal something far greater. There on the mountain that day, God reveals himself. God showed himself to a human being, the great I am. But we discover something else here in this passage, and that is that God hears our prayers. Yours. Not just my preacher, I want you to pray for me. I'll be happy to. He hears your prayers too. Jesus did God's full, complete will as a willing servant, as a willing son, and it cost him his life. God raised him up, elevated him to the highest place. But today he calls you and I to join him. And so I ask you, will you? When God called Isaiah, Isaiah said, "Here am I, send me." We sang that today. "Here I am, Lord." Moses didn't say that. Moses said, "Here I ain't, send someone else." Now, we don't know it yet, but later on we'll learn that Moses is 80 years old when this happened. So cut him a little slack, all right? At 80, he probably wasn't looking for a second career. He was probably looking forward to maybe retirement, relaxing, maybe doing a little traveling. I've heard about Sheba. Maybe I'll get to Sheba one of these days. Maybe I'll get to go up to Mount Nebo. Oh, Moses, you'll get to Mount Nebo, right? You'll do some traveling, just maybe not to those places you want to go. God says travel to Egypt. Not for retirement, but for refirement. Refirement. Not me, Lord, send somebody else. What will you say? Will you accept Jesus' call? Will you fulfill his call? Of course you're not able. None of us are. Of course you're not qualified. Nobody is. Of course you're not looking for a job like that. Who is? But God is looking for you. He called you. He's called you to be his representative. He's called you first to be his child. And so if you've not done that, you need to make sure you take care of that. But after you're his child, he's called you to be his disciple, his follower, his mouthpiece in a world that desperately needs to hear from God. And so let me ask you today once again, what will you say to God? Now go. I will teach you what to say. I will help you speak.
1: Again, this is George Bowers, pastor of the Antioch Covenant Brethren Church, and I thank you for your help in lifting Jesus up today. If you've never met him, I invite you to contact me at the church. 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Today's message was brought to you by Antioch Church and The Point. We pray that your day is a blessed one, that you'll be a blessing to others as we lift Jesus up.
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1: Here's the weather for the Southern Light listening area. It's currently 57 degrees and it's cloudy. 93% humidity. The wind is calm with some drizzle. The forecast for this afternoon, cloudy with light wind with a chance of light drizzle. The temp 62. Then this evening, cloud-filled skies. The temp about 59. Overnight, it will be overcast with a chance of light drizzle. The temp 57. And that's the weather for the Northern Shenandoah Valley listening area.
2: Proclaim this among the nations. 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
3: Welcome to Open the Bible Weekend with Pastor Colin Smith and Colin. It sounds like we're getting into some pretty meaty stuff today. So what is the this?
4: Proclaim this. We're in the book of Joel in chapter 3. And it's all about the day of the Lord, the ultimate reality that every person on the face of the planet has to take seriously, because ahead of us, God himself says, is a day of judgment, the day of the Lord. And it's to be proclaimed. Not only are we to proclaim the fact itself,

0: but we're to proclaim also the refuge that God offers to us. God himself is a refuge for his people. That's what Joel says. And this is the amazing thing, Steve, that's right at the heart of the gospel. How in the world can God be a refuge for the judgment that he himself brings?
1: Sure, yeah.
0: And only in his Son, who ends up coming under that judgment for us, so that when we are in him, the judgment is upon him, not upon us, and we're brought safely through it into all the good that God prepares for his people. So this is a wonderful, wonderful gospel theme. You never know how good the gospel is and how good God is until you know how much you've been saved from.
1: Sure.
0: And that's been the good of this theme in my own soul, just to see, Lord, what you've saved me from is astonishing. And it ought to lead all of us, I think, to a sense of worship and love and praise. And for anyone who's not yet a Christian, boy, you got to take refuge in Jesus Christ, because the day of the Lord is a reality, and God himself warns you about it in love and in mercy.
1: Well, we see that from the book of Joel, chapter 3, so hope you'll join us there as we continue the message, The Decision That Really Matters. Here's Pastor Colin.
0: Joel paints for us a picture to help us taste, see, feel the reality of this day of the Lord that he's proclaiming to us. Try and compose this picture in your mind. I want you to see it. I want you to imagine it. I want you to see what he is painting for us. Now, I'll give you the elements that need to go into the picture, and there are three of them. Here is the first. A vast crowd gathered. Verse 14. Multitudes, multitudes in the valley of decision, for the day of the Lord is near in the valley of decision. So in your picture, or as you're composing it in your imagination, I mean, you see this valley, and there is a vast, vast, innumerable crowd. Second element in the picture, they are armed for a fight. Verse 10, beat your plowshares into swords, and your pruning hooks into spears. So at least some of the folks at the front of the crowd, you're going to want to draw them with sword that was handcrafted out of a plowshare, metal beaten in the fire to make an implement of war, or a spear that was made out of a pruning hook, again, straightened out, the pruning hook straightened out to be like a spear. These people, they're a vast crowd, and they're armed for a fight. That's the first two elements. I'll give you the third in just a moment. I want you to notice here, though, that what Joel says here is the opposite of the very famous prophecy in Micah and chapter 4, and it's repeated in Isaiah chapter 2, which is the motto of the United Nations. Now, you know what that is? It's the opposite of what's said here in Joel. Micah 4:3 says this, "They will beat their swords into plowshares, and their spears into pruning hooks," so the spears become pruning hooks, "and nation will not take up sword against nation, nor will they train for war anymore." And you will recognize these words, if not from the Bible, you should recognize them from the motto of the United Nations, because that's taken from the Bible and the aspiration of the United Nations that there will be a day where nation will not take up arms against nation, and that is indeed described that day in Isaiah and in Micah, a day when there will be peace between the nations. Joel is describing the opposite. Now the nations that have been at peace with each other are uniting themselves together for a war against God. Not fighting each other, they're fighting God. Even when there is peace among the nations, there's still antagonism towards God. That's the fallenness of this world that's being described by Joel. And because there are not implements of war, because there has been this marvelous peace, they've got to make them backwards again. And where are these pruning hooks that once were spears? Okay, we'd better make them back into spears. We got a new fight on our hands against God. And the plowshares, let's get them into swords. And so you'll want to have this in your picture. These folks who are coming and they're armed, and there's a vast, vast number of them, the nations. And the lines are set for battle on the one side here in the valley, this vast, vast multitude. And there they are armed with their swords and with their, with their spears. Here's the third element in your picture. God becoming present, and he is sitting on his throne. And they're looking up towards him, and the throne of God comes down, and God himself is immediately present among all these people. And the remarkable thing here in verse 12 is that God is sitting on his throne, and he does not even stand up. The drama of the picture, the sort of standoff, is extraordinary. You can almost feel the tension as you read through these verses of Joel, and he composes the picture. And I want you to see what happens next when you've got that picture in your mind. Verse 16. The Lord roars from Zion and utters his voice from Jerusalem, and the heavens and the earth quake. So suddenly the whole valley's moving, like in an earthquake. Multitudes filling it. Look what happens next, verse 15. The sun and the moon are darkened, and the stars withdraw their shining. God just shuts the lights out. The earth moves, the lights go out. In verse 13, the voice of God gives the command, put in the sickle, for the harvest is ripe. Go in, tread, the winepress is full. Their vats overflow, for their evil is great. The Bible speaks about the last battle. You watch History Channel or some of these things, you'll see from time to time stuff about Armageddon. Don't ever imagine that this last battle is some titanic struggle in which God barely wins. Scripture says in 2 Thessalonians that when the Lord comes, he will overthrow them with the breath of his mouth. What that means is he will overthrow them with the breath of his mouth and with the splendor of his coming. One writer on Joel says that God, becoming present on his throne, deals with all the nations in judgment as if he were flicking an insect off his arm. God is like a refiner's fire, one of the prophets says. And who can stand on the day of his appearing? Now, most of you believe in God. You believe in the Bible. Most of you will call yourselves Christians. Some will right now be locked into some kind of conflict with God. You're angry with God. You think he owes you something better than he gave you in some way in your life. You've got an issue. You've got... I want you to try and see how ludicrous this picture is. There you are with your little spear and your little sword. God, I've got this. Your dispute with God is an unwinnable battle, and the sooner you end it, the better it is for you. Remember Job, who was a very righteous man, and great difficulties came into his life. God's hand was in that, and Job did not like it and questioned the ways of God. He questioned the wisdom of God and raised his case against God. And then God gave Job a glimpse of just how great God is. And when Job saw the glory of the Lord, he's down on his knees and he says, I didn't know what I was speaking when I said all this stuff about you and against you. And now I repent in dust and in ashes. Maybe God will bring some of us to the same place today. And if you have not yet submitted to the claims of Jesus Christ and you're still waving that little sword in the face of the Almighty, can you see how ludicrous this is? How futile? How utterly hopeless? And the sooner you lay down arms and get on your knees before God and ask him to have mercy on you for Jesus' sake, may that be today, the better it is going to be for you.
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0: Look at verse 16. Where can you find refuge? You've got all this description of the day of judgment, the day of the Lord, and you think, Lord, where's the way out? Where's the hope here? And you get to the end of verse 16, and it says, but.
2: This is a test of the emergency alert system.

0: a refuge for his people. Some of you may have been in a refuge or have needed to find a refuge. What is a refuge? A refuge is a place that you go to find safety when you are facing impending danger. And we're told here that God, the Lord, is the refuge for his people. So here's the extraordinary truth that takes you to the very heart of the Bible and indeed to the heart of the gospel, that the Lord, who is the judge we should fear, is also the refuge we should seek. Let me say that again. The Lord, who is the judge you should fear, you don't fear the Lord, you're not in touch with reality. The Lord, who is the judge you should fear, is also the refuge you should seek. That's the point of verse 16. The Lord, who is the judge, is the refuge. You say, now, how can God possibly be a refuge from his own judgment? He's the judge. I need refuge from his judgment. How can he be the refuge from his own judgment? And that takes you to the very heart of the message of the Bible. Let me just give it to you as simply as I can from Romans in chapter 3, because this is where that great question is answered. How can God be a refuge from the judgment of God himself? And here's what Paul says in Romans 3. All have sinned and fall short of the glory of God. Okay, that's why I need a refuge, because it's not just other people who've done great evil. Evil is in me. All have sinned and fall short of the glory of God. So what has God done? Christ Jesus has been put forward. God put forward Christ Jesus. You see that in the middle of the verse. Why has Jesus Christ been put forward? What is Jesus Christ, who's put forward as the refuge for us? What has he done? The answer that is given here is very clear. He's put forward through a propitiation by his blood. You say, what on earth does that mean? What it means is simply this, that the judgment that is due to sinners on the last day is poured out on Jesus Christ. That he stood as a sacrifice in the place of sinners. And bearing sin, he absorbed all that is involved in the judgment of God on the last day on behalf of sinners. And for this reason, he is able to offer to sinners two wonderful gifts. One is to be justified by grace. Do you see that there? What does that mean? To be forgiven, to be at peace with God, to be absolved, to be reconciled. And a redemption, which means that he doesn't just do this from a distance. He purchases people for himself by the shedding of his blood. He's making a people who will be his own. And he'll be a refuge for these people. That's how Joel puts it. And you say, well, how can I be one of these people? And the answer is this. You become one of these people by faith. Do you see that at the end of the verse? To be received by faith. And this justification, this redemption comes to you as a gift. And the way in which it is received is by faith. Faith is the bond by which Christ becomes yours. And you become his. Now picture in these last moments the vast multitude gathered in the valley of decision. Multitudes, multitudes in the valley of decision. And you realize now, of course, that this is not a verse about, you know, how we all need to make a decision for the Lord. The decision is the decision that God is going to make about each of these people. The decision that really matters is the decision that God will make about you. The decision that really matters eternally, the biggest thing in my life, is the decision that God will make about me. And this word justify, what that simply means is God making a favorable decision on behalf of a person. And its opposite is the word condemn, which is God making an unfavorable decision in regards to a person. I want to be justified. I do not want to be condemned. But the decision of God, justified, condemned, will be made known on the last day. How many of us here today want to wait till the last day to find out? You want to live your whole life with your eternity hanging in the balance? Here's the good news, the wonderful good news at the heart of the gospel, and it's in this wonderful phrase, being justified by faith. Justification is the decision that belongs to the last day being made known in advance to those who are in Christ Jesus. And that is at the very heart of the gospel, that when by faith you are in Christ Jesus, the promise of God to you announced in advance so that you may live with peace and with joy is being justified by faith. We have peace with God. What will be made known on the last day is ours as those who believe in the Lord Jesus Christ and are bonded to him by faith because of what he has accomplished for us, bearing that judgment, bearing our sin, justifying us, redeeming us through this propitiation by his blood that becomes ours by faith and is the most amazing, amazing gift of God so that you can live knowing that you're at peace with God. You can serve. You can have joy knowing that there is no condemnation for those who are in Christ Jesus. Knowing that, knowing the decision of the last day, which is God's gift to those who are in Christ, his promise received by faith, it's the greatest gift imaginable. It's transforming of life now. And when we enter into his presence, we're going to see just how transforming it is for all eternity. One last story, just to try and drive this home, a personal story, and then we're through. Some years ago, I labored on a research degree. Labored is definitely the word, though it benefited me greatly. And here it is, 221 typewritten pages. I thought I might read it to you. British degrees, advanced study degrees in the United Kingdom, do not involve coursework, as they often do here. I think that's one of the reasons many folks have chosen to study there, that the entire thing, if you're doing a research degree, depends on your own work and what you produce. This is it, no courses. You do your work and then you present it. And of course, what that means is that when you have to defend your thesis, it's a straight pass fail. I mean, it's all or nothing. It's either you got it or you've not got it. And it's not as if you're adding to some stuff that you've accumulated over a number of years. And so I remember having worked on this for several years, hours and hours of investment, going in to defend this thesis with two professors I'd never met, one of them from Oxford, that really terrified me. And I'm thinking, what are they going to ask? What am I going to say? I've got all this invested, and what's going to come of it? And I went into the office where we met, I sat down, and the senior of them said, "Well, Colin, we want you to know that we like your work and that it meets the standard for the degree, so you can relax and enjoy this conversation." Oh, thank you. Oh, the relief that I'm not spending the next 2 hours with the outcome hanging in the balance. And we had 2 hours of wonderful, wonderful conversation about something that I had become deeply invested in and the study of this part of God's word, and totally different. Can you see how different your life would be to be free to live for Christ with joy, to be free knowing that you're at peace with God, to be free knowing that you are justified by faith because of all that Jesus Christ accomplished on the cross, that there is no condemnation for you because you are in Christ Jesus? That's the gift that Jesus Christ holds even now in his hand. If you're in Christ, it is your gift, and you are able to live because of it. And some of you came here today, and you've been pushing Jesus Christ away. And I say, while he holds these gifts in his hands, why in the world would you push him away one day longer?
1: Really a helpful look at one of those big Bible words today. Justification, being declared right with God. And maybe as you've been listening to today's broadcast, you realize that's not true of you, but you'd like it to be. Or maybe you have some questions about how you can know beyond a shadow of a doubt that you can be right with God, that you could be justified. Well, I hope you'll contact us here at Open the Bible and talk with one of our staff members about beginning that relationship with God through His Son, Jesus Christ. You can call us at 1-877-OPEN-365. 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Or you can get a hold of us through the website, openthebible.org. 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It's your generosity that allows us to bring you Pastor Colin's teaching each day. And as you give a gift of any amount this month, we want to send you a copy of Pastor Colin's new book. It's a beautiful hardcover book called 30 Days with Jesus in the Lord's Prayer. And Colin, who did you write this book for?
0: Well, I wrote this for everyone who feels that they want to have a better prayer life. You know, everyone who feels they need a stronger desire to pray, a more disciplined, more passionate and faith-filled approach to prayer. And I think that's probably just about every Christian believer. The disciples of Jesus, of course, had heard all kinds of prayers. I mean, they had heard the prayers of the Pharisees and the empty phrases that many people used in prayer. But when they saw Jesus pray, they recognized there was something different about the way that he prayed. There was an intimacy with God. There was a closeness, a fellowship, a reality. And they really wanted that for themselves. So they said to Jesus, Lord, teach us to pray. And that's exactly what the Lord's Prayer is. It is Jesus teaching us how to pray to God the Father. Well, who wouldn't want to pull up a chair and sit and hang on every word that Jesus has to say?
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1: You know, when I think of somebody who prepared for his journey to heaven without any regrets, I think about Abraham. You know, in Genesis 25:8, we have this word about Abraham's death. Moses writes, "And Abraham breathed his last and died at a ripe old age, an old man and satisfied with life."
2: Welcome to the Pathway to Victory Weekend Edition with author and pastor Dr. Robert Jeffress. You know, none of us can know for certain how much time we have here on earth. Some of us, like Abraham, will live to a ripe old age, while others may be called away sooner. So how should we live each day knowing that it might just be our last? Today on Pathway to Victory, Dr. Robert Jeffress explains what we can be doing right now to prepare for our own journey to heaven. But first, let's take a moment to hear some important ministry updates.
0: Thanks, David, and welcome again to Pathway to Victory. Let me start today with a question. If you were packing your bags for an exotic vacation, you'd spend a lot of time doing research and packing every necessary item in your luggage. So, why is it that few people spend a lot of time packing their bags for their eternal home? Well, that's our topic today. This is critically important because our time on earth is limited. I often think of a dear friend of mine who's in heaven now. When I knew him back in his mid-60s, I walked into his office one day and saw his blackboard just covered in chalk marks. I asked him, "What in the world are those?" He said, "The Bible says I'll likely live to about 70. So every one of those marks is a day I have left before God calls me home. And each morning I walk in and erase one." Well, the day after his 70th birthday, he started making new marks, still counting, still living on borrowed time. And now that I've reached 70 myself, I understand it. Every morning is a gift. And that's what motivated me to write 7 lessons from my 70 years. This is the very last time I'll mention this offer, so please get in touch today. It's yours when you give a generous gift to support the ministry of Pathway to Victory. Okay, it's time to turn our attention to the Word of God as we answer this important question. How can I prepare for my journey to heaven?
1: Now today, let's look at the fourth way to prepare for heaven, and that is, make the most of your time on earth. Make the most of your time on earth. God has allotted a different number of years and days for every one of us in this life, and yet we talk about people's average lifespan. In Psalm 90, Moses said there's an average lifespan for most people. Now Moses beat it. He lived to be 120 years of age. And yet in Psalm 90, verses 10 and 12, he said, 70 years are given us, and some may even live to 80. But even the best of these years are often empty and filled with pain. Soon they disappear, and we are gone. Verse 12, teach us to number our days and recognize how few they are. Help us to spend them as we should. Paul said it this way in Ephesians 5, 15 and 16. He said, be careful how you walk, not as unwise men, but as wise, making the most of your time because the days are evil. In the Bible, the word walk was an analogy for how you live your life. He said, be very careful how you live your life in light of how short time is. Make the most of your time. Number 5. To prepare for your journey to heaven, minimize your pre-departure regrets. Have you ever had this experience? You're at the departure gate getting ready to get on a plane and you remember something you should have done. Gee, I should have stopped the newspaper. I should have stopped the mail. I should have packed a warmer coat or an extra pair of socks. You know what I'm talking about. You wish you had done something, but it's too late. Now, those kind of regrets are minimal. They have no lasting consequences. But to come to the end of your life ready to enter into heaven with regrets, that's a whole different story. As a pastor, I've had the experience many times of sitting with Christians who were about to die and listening to them to lament their regrets in life. relationships they wish they had maximized, relationships they wish they hadn't broken, opportunities they should have taken advantage of. You know, regrets are like a cancer. They eat at the very soul of our being. And there's certainly no way to spend your final days here on earth. How can you make sure that you don't end your life with a long list of regrets? You know, one of the best resolves you can make is right now to focus on those things you believe God would have you to do, regardless of how long He has left for you here on earth. I've encouraged you to engage in an exercise that I think really would honor God. That is, think through five major areas of your life: your relationship with God, your relationship to your family, your relationship with friends, your career, your finances. And then draw a column like this and ask God to help you identify what three things would you like to accomplish in each of these areas of your life before you go to heaven. Take an hour sometime this week and take time to fill out what are the three things God would like me to concentrate on the remaining years that I have. That's what Paul had in mind in Ephesians 5 when he said, live your life with a sense of purpose. Don't be vague. Oh, I want to be a better person. I want to be happier. Don't be vague, but firmly grasp what you know to be the will of God for your life. Regarding your mate and your family, resolve, I will appreciate, enjoy, and value the mate God gave me. Regarding your children, resolve, I will endeavor to point my children to Christ, to earn their respect, and to celebrate their uniqueness. Or with your friends, resolve, I will treasure my friendships by praying for and spending time with those people who enrich my life. Or when it comes to your career, resolved, I will choose a life work that utilizes my giftedness and my passions. When it comes to your finances, resolved, I will make sure that my finances are in order and my family is provided for when I die. Or here's one general one that really crosses a number of areas. Resolved, I will ask forgiveness from anyone I have wronged so that when I'm gone, they will always remember I tried to make things right. You know, one way to minimize your regrets in life is to focus right now on what God would have you spend the rest of your life doing. But part of dealing with regrets is going back to past mistakes and dealing with those as well. You know, mistakes can't be erased from our life, can they? Have you discovered life has no rewind button on it? The fact is, you can't erase your past mistakes. You can ask for God's forgiveness for them, from them, but you can't erase your mistakes. But you can allow whatever mistakes you've made in the past to be a stepping stone to make significant changes right now in your life that will affect your tomorrow and your eternity. That's the way to deal with past mistakes so that you don't have any regrets. You can't erase them, but use those mistakes as a stepping stone to allow you to change your tomorrow and your forever. Whenever I think about that truth, I think of the remarkable story of a Swedish chemist named Alfred Nobel. Alfred Nobel made a fortune by discovering that you could stabilize liquid nitroglycerin with a compound. And so he created this substance. It was really a paste that came from very volatile liquid nitroglycerin and this compound. And he had a new name for this paste he created. He called it dynamite. And Alfred Nobel planned for this explosive to be used in construction, the building of canals and roads, or in mining operations. Little did he know what would be the first use of dynamite, and that would be to kill millions of people in warfare. In 1888, Alfred Nobel's brother Ludwig suddenly died. But French newspapers made a mistake, and instead of printing Ludwig's Nobel's obituary, they accidentally printed the obituary for Alfred Nobel. And so Alfred Nobel had the unique experience of reading his own obituary in the newspaper. And as he read it, he realized what he would be reminded for. In fact, in the obituary, it used the term, he was a merchant of death. not wanting to be remembered for that, Alfred Nobel made the decision to change his life at that point. He took his fortune and spent the rest of his time devoted to improving life on Earth through the humanities and through science. And he created the awards that we still know today as the Nobel Peace Prize. Alfred Nobel couldn't erase his past, but he decided to use whatever regrets he had to make changes in his life today that would affect his tomorrow and his eternity. You know, you and I won't have the fame or fortune of Alfred Nobel, but we can exercise the same principle. Whatever regrets, mistakes you've made in the past, you can't eliminate them, but you can use them to change your tomorrow and your forever. You know, when Paul came to the end of his life, he didn't come to the end of his life without any mistakes. He had made terrible mistakes. He had blasphemed the name of God and persecuted Christians. He didn't come to the end of his life without mistakes, but he came to the end of his life without any regrets. In 2 Timothy 4:7, as he prepared for his execution, he said to Timothy, "I have fought the good fight, I have finished the course, and I have kept the faith." Finally, to prepare for your journey to heaven, take care of the practical matters before you depart. Take care of practical matters before you depart. One last item to check off on your to-do list before you depart this world is to make sure that those you care about most are adequately provided for. You know, Isaiah the prophet came to King Hezekiah with a sobering message. He said in 2 Kings 20, verse 1, "Set your house in order, Hezekiah, for you shall die and not live." That's pretty good advice for all of us. Set your house in order, for you are going to die. The fact is, just like Isaiah said to Hezekiah, you are going to die. I mean, do you understand that? You are going to die. Why don't you say that with me? I'm going to die. I am going to die. Here's a happy Christmas thought. Let's say it again. I am going to die. Tony Campolo says it well. He said, "One day you're going to die. They're going to take you to the cemetery, drop you in a ditch, throw dirt in your face, and then go back to the church and eat potato salad." It's true. Now, here's the question. After your family has finished the potato salad, what are they going to do? Do they know exactly what to do? Audrey Hendel wrote about her husband, Jim, who was a CPA and a certified financial planner. A few years before he died, her husband, Jim, wrote an article on how to leave your financial house in order for your family. 1 Timothy 5:8 was the basis for his article. Paul said, "If anyone does not provide for his own, especially for those of his household, he has denied the faith and is worse than an unbeliever." You know, men especially, providing for your household means more than earning a living and making sure they have their needs while you're alive. It means making sure they're cared for after you're dead so that they know exactly what to do. In that article, Jim Hendel advised that husbands or families put together a notebook that contains the vital information your loved ones are going to need when you go, listing bank accounts, investments, passwords to computers, information about your obituary, what you would like them to remember, any ideas you have about your memorial service, so that when your family is overcome with grief, they won't be in a panic trying to find things and make important decisions. Jim Hendel died, and he left such a notebook for his wife, Audrey. She said she took that notebook into their attorney. He looked through this and said, "I have never seen anything like this before." Audrey wrote, "My husband, Jim, demonstrated love, godly character, and integrity by leaving a part of himself in this book. I have never felt abandoned or insecure. My husband took good care of us in his life and is still taking care of us in his death." Do that for your family. You won't regret it. By the way, do you know the most foundational thing you can do to set your house in order for your departure? Make sure you have a will. Did you know 64% of Americans have no will? 64%. Guess what? If you die without a will, you don't get to say what happens to your money. You know who determines what happens to your money? It's not your family either. The government tells you what's going to happen to your money when you die, either by state regulation and law or by the federal income tax code. Does anybody here want the government telling your family what to do with your money? That's why you need a will. And by the way, make sure that will reflects your values. You know, when my dad was preparing to die, he wrote out his will. In fact, Doug, your dad, Jack, was instrumental in helping him compose his will. And my dad said, "This will is my last will and testimony." And in the preamble of that will, he talked about his salvation experience and how he came to faith in Christ. He wanted to make sure that we read it, that the attorney read it, that the judge had to read that final testimony of his faith in Christ. But in that will, he not only used words to express what really mattered to him, he did it in what he left behind. And a part of his estate was left to this church that had been so instrumental in his life, his family's life, and in which all three of his kids had come to faith in Christ as well. Make out a will. And when you make that will out, don't forget the church. It's your last way of making sure some of what you've accumulated goes on and on and on and on for eternity. Set your house in order. You know, when I think of somebody who prepared for his journey to heaven without any regrets, I think about Abraham. You know, in Genesis 25:8, we have this word about Abraham's death. Moses writes, "And Abraham breathed his last and died at a ripe old age, an old man and satisfied with life, and he was gathered to his people." Amy, I want you to think about that as an epitaph for my headstone, because that's really a great one, isn't it? Died at a ripe old age, satisfied with life. Abraham was satisfied. He was content. He had no regrets about his past. Not that he didn't make any mistakes. He made some humongous mistakes, but he knew they had been forgiven by God. He died satisfied, without regrets, when it came to his children. He had successfully passed on his faith to his children and to his grandchildren. And he died satisfied about his future. He knew he was headed to be gathered with his people and with his God because of his faith in God's provision for his sin. He died satisfied with life. Are you ready for your journey to that place called heaven? Some of you may say, "Well, Pastor, honestly, I get fearful when I think about not the end result, but the process of getting there to that place called heaven. I'm fearful of death." Whenever I think of the fear of death, I think of the true story of John Todd. John Todd was born in 1800 in Vermont. He spent the first 6 years of his life living in a little hamlet called Killingsworth. When he was 6 years old, John Todd's parents, both of them, died suddenly. He and his siblings had to be parceled out among any relative that would take them. He had a very kind-hearted aunt who agreed to take him and to raise him. So he went to live with her. For the next 15 years, she cared for him just like a mom. When he was 21 years of age, he left home, went to school, prepared for the ministry, became a successful pastor. In his middle-aged years, he received word that his aunt who had cared for him was about to die. She wrote him a letter and said that even though she was a Christian, she greatly feared death. Moved with compassion, John wrote her back, recounting that night when he, a frightened little boy, was welcomed into the loving and warm home of his aunt. And this is what he wrote to his aunt. "It is now 35 years since I, a little boy of 6, was left quite alone in the world. You sent me word you would give me a home and be a kind mother to me. I have never forgotten the day when I made that long journey of 10 miles to your home. I can still recall my disappointment when instead of coming for me yourself, you sent your servant, Caesar, to fetch me. I well remember my tears and my anxiety. As perched high on the horse and clinging tight to Caesar, I rode off to my new home. Night fell before we finished the journey, and as it grew dark, I became lonely and afraid. "Do you think she'll go to bed before I get there?" I asked Caesar anxiously. "Oh, no," he said reassuringly. "She'll sure stay up for you. When we get out of these here woods, you'll see her candle shining in the window." Presently, we did ride out in the clearing, and there, sure enough, was your candle. I remember you were waiting at the door, that you put your arms close about me, and that you lifted me, a tired and bewildered little boy, down from that horse. You had a big fire burning on the hearth, a hot supper waiting for me on the stove. After supper, you took me to my new room. You heard me say my prayers, and then you sat beside me until I fell asleep. You probably realize why I'm recalling all of this to your memory. Someday soon, God will send for you to take you to a new home. Don't fear the summons, the strange journey, or the dark messenger of death. God can be trusted to do as much for you as you were kind enough to do for me so many years ago. At the end of the road, you will find love and a welcome waiting, and you will be safe in God's care. That's the future God has planned for you. "I go," Jesus said, "to prepare a place for you." It's a place more magnificent than you could possibly imagine. It's a place where every heartache will be erased and every dream will be fulfilled. It's a place reserved for those who have trusted in Christ as their Savior. It's a place called heaven.
0: My hope and prayer is that God will use today's program to reinforce your confidence in His sovereign plan for you. Yes, our time on earth is short, and it should motivate every one of us to make the most of our remaining days. Along those lines, I was moved to write a personal book for you called Seven Lessons from My 70 Years. Yes, it was concurrent with my 70th birthday and the 30th anniversary for Pathway to Victory. 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
2: 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I'm David J. Mullins, inviting you to join us for a brand new series about miracles called Divine Invasions. 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The Apostle Paul sailed these waters, walked these streets, and the church was never the same.
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0: There's a team of volunteers that keep the gospel music and great Christian programs on the air here at Southern Light. But there are many others who do their part to make it all possible. 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Among those, Valley Assembly of God, Lee of Front Royal, Lonnie of Linden, Carolyn of Highview, Linda of Highview, Victory Church, Vernon of Winchester, Ken and Betty of Front Royal, Debbie of Hagerstown, Albert of Winchester, Patsy of Winchester, Paul of Gore, Diana of Front Royal, Joan and Wayne of Stevens City, Paul of Stevens City, and Ashby of Front Royal. 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
2: 1 Chronicles 29:11, God's word says, "Thine, O Lord, is the greatness, and the power, and the glory, and the victory, and the majesty. For all that is in heaven and in the earth is thine. Thine is the kingdom, O Lord, and thou art exalted as head above all."

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1: Here's the weather for the Southern Light listening area. The temperature 59 degrees, and it's cloudy. 93% humidity. The wind is calm, with some drizzle. The forecast for this afternoon, cloudy with light wind, with a chance of light drizzle. The temp 62. Then this evening, cloud-filled skies. The temp about 59. Overnight, it will be overcast, with a chance of light drizzle. The temp 57. And that's the weather for the Northern Shenandoah Valley listening area.

0: There's a team of volunteers that keep the gospel music and great Christian programs on the air here at Southern Light. But there are many others who do their part to make it all possible. 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Among those, Valley Assembly of God, Lee of Front Royal, Lonnie of Linden, Carolyn of Highview, Linda of Highview, Victory Church, Vernon of Winchester, Ken and Betty of Front Royal, Debbie of Hagerstown, Albert of Winchester, Patsy of Winchester, Paul of Gore, Diana of Front Royal, Joan and Wayne of Stevens City, Paul of Stevens City, and Ashby of Front Royal. 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That's 2304 Middle Road, Winchester, 22601. 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

Some of my fondest memories of childhood are woven around summertime. When Mom used to come to the back door of the old home place and say, "Come on in, son, it's supper time." Oh, I'd love to hear that once more. But time has woven for me the realization of a truth that's even more thrilling. That's when the Lord himself calls from the portals of glory, "Come on home, it's supper time." And all the saints shall gather round God's table at that greatest supper time of them all.

0: 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A promise now from God's Word in Isaiah 41. For I, the Lord thy God, will hold thy right hand. Sing unto thee, fear not, I will help thee.
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0: Now let me ask you this. How many of you can remember that second birth? 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
1: Here's the weather for the Southern Light listening area. The temperature 59 degrees and it's cloudy. Humidity 100%. The wind is calm with some drizzle. The forecast for this afternoon, cloudy with light wind, with a chance of light drizzle. The temp 62. Then this evening, cloud-filled skies. The temp about 59. Overnight, it will be overcast with a chance of light drizzle. The temp 57. And that's the weather for the northern Shenandoah Valley listening area.
2: Hello, I'm Mickey Bell, your host for Throwback Gospel. This is the show that's heard each week right here, and we go back and relive some of our favorite memories of our favorite music. Of course, groups are recording great songs today, but we don't need to forget the songs that got us where we are. Buckle up, it's

That is the Kingsman Quartet. Meet me at the table here on Throwback Gospel. Getting us kicked off, I got the Hoppers, the Goodmans, Heaven Bound, the Isaacs, and so much more. So don't go anywhere. Here's Gold City. I'm

That is a classic from the Happy Goodmans, and I believe he's coming back. On January the 31st, I am going to be on a cruise called the Ultimate Fan Cruise. I've got some friends going to be with me. Angela Prim, the Wilmington Celebration Choir, Newground, Williamson Branch. You know, I have to slow down every time I say that. And this group right here, the Hoppers, are going to be with us. And I want you to go as well. Get more information by going to ultimatefancruise.com.

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If you'll check my schedule at themickeybell.com, you're going to see some dates popping up where the Isaacs and myself are going to be on the road together. All you got to do is look for that big Icy bus. That's the new Isaacs promotional sponsor. Yeah, Icy. They look like polar bears. Here's music from Greater Vision.

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1: Hi, this is Adam Kraft, and in the 90s, I traveled with the Kraft family. You are listening to great songs in that time period on Throwback Gospel with Mickey Bell.

the Crab Family. They recorded that song on their 1997 album entitled Yesterday, Today, and Forever. Some great music coming up now from the Dixie Melody Boys.

This is Joyce with the Martins, and you're listening to my very, very, very, very, very, very, very good friend, Mickey Bell. Did I say it like you wanted me to? Right here on Throwback Gospel.

That was the stuff back in the day, recorded on their project Windows of Home back in 1994. That is Gold City, Love Bigger Than Heaven. Pick up the tempo with the Rex Neyland Singers.

Sometimes you just gotta cheer the weary traveler. That is the Second Half Quartet. This next song was first written back in 1963 by Mr. Bill Gaither and was recorded in 1964 by Doug Oldham. After that, every Southern gospel group that I know has recorded it. Today, we're gonna hear it from the Anchorman. It's a song entitled, He Touched Me, here on Throwback Gospel.

music from the Avenue Trio, One of These Mornings, throwing it back to 2001, the Booth Brothers here on Throwback Gospel with a little bit of Still Feeling Fine. So glad to have you a part of the show.

0: is Daryl Freeman. You're listening to the world's greatest DJ of all time and the world's number one comedian in gospel music right now. His name's Mickey Bell. Did I read this okay, Chris? That's what he wrote.
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2: Here's the weather for the Southern Light listening area. Currently 61 degrees and it's cloudy. Humidity 87%. The wind is calm. The forecast for this afternoon, cloudy with light wind, with a chance of light drizzle. The temp 62. Then this evening, cloud-filled skies. The temp about 59. Overnight, it will be overcast with a chance of light drizzle. The temp 57. And that's the weather for the Northern Shenandoah Valley listening area.
0: Keep the great songs alive. 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

Track Gospel with the Anchorman, one called Happy Am I. Brian Friend Assurance, formed as a trio back in 1993, consisted of Brian Free, Kevin Price, and Mike LeFever. It was in 1996 that the group would consist of Brian Free, Kevin McCall, Mike LeFever, and Bob Carr.

is the Booth Brothers. Welcome to the family. Before that, we heard from Brian Friend Assurance. Here's a live version of Jesus is Coming Soon by the Lesters.

Hello, everybody. Scott Whitener here. You may remember me from my years during the early 90s with the Singing Americans, and then on to a great group called Jericho, and then finishing out the 90s with a group called the Melody Masters. It's been a great run. And you'll be hearing some of those songs with my good friend Mickey Bell right here on Throwback Gospel. So stay tuned.

Now that'll take you back right there. The Singing Americans and Happy Millionaire. This next song was written by Mr. Mike Payne and his family. The Paynes recorded it in 1982. It's called It's Out of This World on this week's edition of Throwback Gospel.

Gospel with the Rambos. Did you hear that little crackling? Some of you may think that's something wrong with your radio, but back in the day, that was actually from vinyl, albums, records. That's how we listened to it back then.

0: 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And when it comes to Southern gospel music, it's bound to lift you up and cause a positive reaction or even be life-changing. 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That's WVRS, 2304 Middle Road, Winchester, Virginia, 22601. God bless and thank you.
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Cathedral's bringing us back from our break, climbing higher and higher. Still got a lot more songs to go for you before we end the show this week. Here's one from Karen Peck and New River. Good things are happening.

music from the Steels, All Things Were Together. Let's go back to 1986. Kirk Talley wrote this song for his family, the Talleys. Triumphantly, the church will rise.

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Old Dennis Swanberg. I tell you what, I love music. I love the oldie goodies. I love good old days of gospel music. Grew up on it. I'm going to tell you what, sure did. And you'll enjoy this music with my friend Mickey Bell. Enjoy Throwback Gospel.

one called I'm Rich here on Throwback Gospel. Let's pick it up now with Tony Gore and Majesty. I still got Janet Paschal, the Crab Family, the Carolina Boys on the way. I Believe It All here on Throwback Gospel.

friends, this is Greg Cook, formerly of the Florida Boys Quartet and Tony Gorin Majesty. Keep listening to the best in Southern Gospel right here on Throwback Gospel with my good friend, Mickey Bell.

boys, and God sits on high. That's going to do it for me for another week. Thank you so much for joining us for the last 2 hours. You're throwing it back to some of the great songs of our past. I just feel like we need to remember these songs by continuing to play them. And if you enjoy this program, do me a favor. Would you reach out to the radio station that you're listening to right now and just let them know how much you enjoy this program and support them. Support them. Keep them on the air. My buddy Jason Crabb and the Crabb family doing one of their Crabb family favorites. It's called Please Forgive Me. See you next week.

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0: There's a team of volunteers that keep the gospel music and great Christian programs on the air here at Southern Light. But there are many others who do their part to make it all possible. We want to thank our supporters who keep this radio outreach going. Among those, Valley Assembly of God, Lee of Front Royal, Lonnie of Linden, Carolyn of Highview, Linda of Highview, Victory Church, Vernon of Winchester, Ken and Betty of Front Royal, Debbie of Hagerstown, Albert of Winchester, Patsy of Winchester, Paul of Gore, Diana of Front Royal, Joan and Wayne of Stevens City, Paul of Stevens City, and Ashby of Front Royal. 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

truly refreshing music here on Southern Light. A promise from 1 Thessalonians, "For the Lord himself shall descend from heaven with a shout, with the voice of the archangel, and with the trump of God. And the dead in Christ shall rise first. Then we which are alive and remain shall be caught up together with them in the clouds to meet the Lord in the air. And so shall we ever be with the Lord."

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1: Here's the weather for the Southern Light listening area. Currently 61 degrees and it's cloudy. 93% humidity. The wind is from the northeast at 4 miles per hour. The forecast for this evening, cloudy with a chance of light drizzle. The temp about 59. Overnight, cloud-filled skies with a light breeze. Temperature 56 degrees. And then tomorrow, partial clouds with a bit of wind, 67 degrees. And that's the weather for the northern Shenandoah Valley listening area.

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1: Oh, that's right, Tony. Even I can testify that while walking through one of the darkest valleys of my life, I experienced the presence of God in a way I never had before.
0: And friend, let me encourage you today. No matter

0: 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We want to thank our supporters who keep this radio outreach going. Among those, Valley Assembly of God, Lee of Front Royal, Lonnie of Linden, Carolyn of Highview, Linda of Highview, Victory Church, Vernon of Winchester, Ken and Betty of Front Royal, Debbie of Hagerstown, Albert of Winchester, Patsy of Winchester, Paul of Gore, Diana of Front Royal, Joan and Wayne of Stephen City, Paul of Stephen City, and Ashby of Front Royal. Each of these faithful supporters will be receiving one of our new bumper stickers from Southern Light. 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
1: Proverbs 22, verse 6, train up a child in the way he should go, and when he is old, he will not depart from it.

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1: Here's the weather for the Southern Light listening area. Currently 61 degrees, and it's cloudy. 93% humidity. The wind is calm. The forecast for this evening, cloudy with a chance of light drizzle. The temp about 59. Overnight, cloud-filled skies with a light breeze. Temperature 56 degrees. And then tomorrow, partial clouds with a bit of wind, 67 degrees. And that's the weather for the northern Shenandoah Valley listening area.

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0: There's a team of volunteers that keep the gospel music and great Christian programs on the air here at Southern Light. But there are many others who do their part to make it all possible. We want to thank our supporters who keep this radio outreach going. Among those, Valley Assembly of God, Lee of Front Royal, Lonnie of Linden, Carolyn of Highview, Linda of Highview, Victory Church, Vernon of Winchester, Ken and Betty of Front Royal, Debbie of Hagerstown, Albert of Winchester, Patsy of Winchester, Paul of Gore, Diana of Front Royal, Joan and Wayne of Stephen City, Paul of Stephen City, and Ashby of Front Royal. Each of these faithful supporters will be receiving one of our new bumper stickers from Southern Light. 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
1: Here's the weather for the Southern Light listening area. Currently 61 degrees, and it's cloudy. 93% humidity. The wind is calm. The forecast for this evening, cloudy with a chance of light drizzle. The temp about 59. Overnight, cloud-filled skies with a light breeze. Temperature 56 degrees. And then tomorrow, partial clouds with a bit of wind. 67 degrees. And that's the weather for the Northern Shenandoah Valley listening area.

0: ladies and gentlemen, Mr. Daryl Lester.
1: I've been waiting all night long. Y'all ready to have some church here tonight? Are you ready to have some church?

0: There's a team of volunteers that keep the gospel music and great Christian programs on the air here at Southern Light. But there are many others who do their part to make it all possible. We want to thank our supporters who keep this radio outreach going. Among those, Valley Assembly of God, Lee of Front Royal, Lonnie of Linden, Carolyn of Highview, Linda of Highview, Victory Church, Vernon of Winchester, Ken and Betty of Front Royal, Debbie of Hagerstown, Albert of Winchester, Patsy of Winchester, Paul of Gore, Diana of Front Royal, Joan and Wayne of Stevens City, Paul of Stevens City, and Ashby of Front Royal. Each of these faithful supporters will be receiving one of our new bumper stickers from Southern Light. You're helping to share the good news of Jesus over Southern Light. 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That's 2304 Middle Road, Winchester, 22601. 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
2: We found a song, I don't know how old it was, but it was brown. It really was brown. Called Walk Around Me, Jesus. We took it to the record company. You heard that one. We took it to the record company, and we didn't even know if they would let us record it. But it's such a good song, at least I think it is. I like old-timey songs anyway. But, you know, you get to a place in life, and you look back, and all those things that seem so important all at once ain't so important anymore. What's important is when you get to that place in life is that you got Jesus walking around that bedside. That's what matters. And all at once, that's all that matters. I want you to listen to a song called Walk Around Me, Jesus.

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And if you appreciate that day when Jesus reached down, give the Lord another hand, would you? Yeah.

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1: Here's the weather for the Southern Light listening area. Currently 61 degrees and it's cloudy. 93% humidity. The wind is calm. The forecast for this evening, cloudy with a chance of light drizzle. The temp about 59. Overnight, cloud-filled skies with a light breeze. Temperature 56 degrees. And then tomorrow, partial clouds with a bit of wind. 67 degrees. And that's the weather for the Northern Shenandoah Valley listening area.